And amen to that. Amen to that. Okay, what else have we got? Sister TL sent over 4 more hearts. So we appreciate that very much. Brother Darwin said, good point, my brother. Pray for the Church of Christ here in the city of Anderson, Indiana. And definitely can do that. 100%. Oh, we need to pray for our brothers and sisters. We need to pray for our brothers and sisters. Some issues a lot of our brothers and sisters have. Brother Albert just sent over 1 more heart as well, so amen to that. All right, we got to get some people out to church igniters. And we're going to go ahead and in part number 3. Man, oh man, this is a good one. That's all I'm going to say. Well, I brought up the title of the song, Igniters. If you're ready for church, my question is, are you ready to say that every praise is to our God? I sure hope so. Maestro, cue it up, my brother. I think we need some reminding. Thunderkirk reporting, COC Surrey, final take weekend. We'll get your final thoughts right after this.

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0: Hyde, siyak ni Teresita, miyembro dito'y Surrey Church of Christ, BC, 150-42-92nd Avenue. 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
3: 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Our email address, Igniters, simple, is COCSURREY at yahoo.com. And amen to that. Maybe you need a Bible study. Maybe you just need some words of encouragement. Maybe you're saying, hey, you know what? Get the brethren to pray for all of us over here or whatever the case is. Go ahead and do that. Just drop us an email and we'll be happy to go ahead and to do that for you. That's for sure. Amen, amen, and amen. Hey, guess what? It's Lord's Day, God willing, tomorrow, Igniters. And if you're going to be in the greater Vancouver area, hey, why don't you come on down to the Surrey Church of Christ? Again, located at 15042 92nd Avenue in Surrey. Hey, we'll kick everything off, Igniters, God willing, tomorrow morning at 10 o'clock Pacific time, Igniters, with our Bible study, Igniters. And then after that, Igniters, we will get into our worship service starting off at 11 o'clock. No potluck tomorrow. We're actually doing that next week, so because we got Bible camps that are going on, so I don't think we're doing anything for the afternoon. We'll see how many brethren actually is going to be here, because it is we got a lot of our young people that are going to be away. So yeah, we'll find out. But yeah, I don't think we're going to do anything in the afternoon. Nevertheless, Igniters, come on down to the Surrey Church of Christ, a better place to be. That's all I can say. Be there or be square, as the kids always like to be able to say. Be there or be square. And I don't want to be square. So there you go. There you go. Folks, let's go ahead and to share this, Igniters. If you haven't already, please go ahead and to share this one. Let's be an encouragement to others, Igniters. Not just to ourselves. Be encouragement to others, our family, our friends, Igniters, our other brothers and sisters that are in the household of faith. Go ahead. Let them go ahead and take these studies, Igniters, and go ahead and to transpose it into their own language. And away we go. Brother David, perfect idea for you. Brother David Morgan, all the way over in Tamil Nadu, India. Take this whole entire study. Oh, this would be a good one in India. That's all I'm going to say. For you, Brother David. For you. Because you can take it and break it down and away we'd be able to go. So, yeah. Who knows? Maybe even Brother Albert. Brother Albert's a good teacher here. Maybe he can bring a series Bible class and take the notes and say, guys, let's get fired up for the Lord. And amen to that. Amen to that. Got a lot of work to do. Building a Christian home. Got a lot to do in order to build a Christian home. That's for sure. All right. What do we got? What do we got? Okay, let's start right there. Sister TL wrote in here and said here, Maraming salamat po. Good encouraging study, Brother Kirk. God bless us all. And amen to that. Amen to that. Appreciate that one. Walang anuman to you. Appreciate it. Sister TL then sent over, what was that? 3 plus 4. That's 7. So 7 hearts. Oh, thank you. Maraming salamat to you. Appreciate it very much. Amen to that. Amen to that. Sister Amelia said, amen, brother. Impressive study. 3 golden thumbs up. Sent over 2 hearts. And then Sister Amelia wrote in here, Maraming salamat po sayo, Brother Kirk. Happy Lord's Day. And happy Lord's Day goes to you, sis. And you are welcome. Walang anuman to you. 3 praying hands. 5 painted hearts. And appreciate that very, very much. And amen to that. Amen to that. Brother Albert, 4 painted hearts, 1 praying hand, 1 wave, and 1 thumbs up. And merci beaucoup, mon ami, to you. Amen, amen, and amen to that. Okay. Everybody else is good? Wow, no other comments. Okay. All right, that's okay with us. We got to get going, Igniters, anyways, because coming up here, Igniters, just over 45 minutes from now, we will have our Lord's Day programming from the Asian Pacific. So let's go ahead and get into it. To our good friend, Brother David Morgan, all the way over from Tamil Nadu, India. I think Brother David went back to sleep, which I'm not surprised. Up at 3:30 in the morning. God bless. Happy Lord's Day goes to you, Brother David. Take care of yourself and have a good morning. Have a good morning. Amen to that. To Sister Amelia, Maraming salamat. Thank you very kindly. God bless you. Take care of yourself as well. Amen to that. To our good friend, Brother Albert, merci beaucoup, mon ami. Appreciate it very much for you being with us here on Ignite Radio. You take care of yourself. God bless. And by the way, I think Brother Albert, you want to hear some good singing tomorrow morning. Brother Albert, I think you're back leading song again. So, folks, when we get going, Brother Albert, Brother John, looking forward to it. Amen and amen to that. All right, continuing on. To Sister Brenda, thank you very kindly, Sister Brenda. God bless you and take care of yourself and have yourself a wonderful evening as well. Over to the Central Time Zone. To our good friend, Brother Darwin, thank you very kindly for being with us here on Ignite Radio. You take care of yourself. Have yourself a good evening. To our good friend, Brother Carlos, muchas gracias to you, Brother Carlos. Buenas noches. And take care and have yourself a wonderful, wonderful evening. And God bless you as well. To Sister TL out there in Seattle, Washington, Maraming salamat. Thank you very kindly for being with us here. You take care of yourself. God bless you as well. Amen to that. Oh, I forgot to ask Sister Brenda, Sister Sharon. Sister Sharon, if you're watching, listening, shout out to you. Anyways, hopefully you're doing okay. To Brother Jerry Brandenburg, the one, thank you. Appreciate it very, very much. God bless you as well. To everybody else that's watching and or listening elsewhere, because I know we got quite a few people elsewhere, thank you very kindly. Appreciate it very much. And have yourself either a good, happy Lord's Day, or a good afternoon, or a good evening, regardless of wherever you are around the world. We are blessed that each one of you has stayed connected here to Ignite Radio. Amen, amen, and amen. All right, we got to get in contact with our good friend, Brother Sammy. Check to see what's up with our good friend, Brother Sammy. So let's get ready, Igniters, and to get out of here. And yeah, check in with Brother Sammy. We'll see what happens. Brother Sammy's son? Oh, okay. Did he say anything? Okay. Well, you know, we're going to call him right now. We're going to call him right now. We're going to talk to our good friend, Brother Sammy. See what's up. Anyways, from all of us to all of you on this sunny afternoon, to God be the glory, and may the Lord bless each one of you. Amen to that. Coming up here, Igniters, we got some great programming from Yinglong Church of Christ. And then we'll check in with my good friend, Brother Edgar, all the way up in Isabella. See what Brother Edgar's up to. Anyways, God bless you all. To God be the glory. May the Lord bless each one of you. If you see somebody without a smile, Igniters, give them yours, okay? Be good. Be good to each other. Be an encouragement to each other. Will you? Amen, amen, and amen. Igniters, here's the song, The Glory Land Way, Igniters, here on Ignite Radio. Brother Darwin, you got in there last second. You got last word. As he said, thank you, my brother, and you're welcome. Amen to that. Amen to that. Igniters, take care of each other. We'll talk to you soon and very, very soon. Thunderkirk reporting, COC Surrey. God bless.

Ah, yes, Igniters, I'm in the glory land way. Amen to that. Thunderkirk reporting live here. We're going to go ahead and get into a little bit of a cappella music here on Ignite Radio and see what's happening, Igniters. We'll see what's happening here on Ignite Radio. What time we're going to go ahead and get connected with our good friend, good brother, Sammy Wu. Here on Ignite Radio. Here's the song, Awesome God, here on Ignite Radio, Thunderkirk reporting.

Your love, O Lord, reaches to the heavens, your faithfulness to the skies. Your righteousness is like the mighty mountains, your justice like the great deep. O Lord, you preserve both man and beast. How priceless is your unfailing love. Both high and low among men find refuge in the shadow of your wings. They feast on the abundance of your house. You give them drink from the river of your delights. For with you is the fountain of life, and in your light we see life.

0: All right, everybody. Good morning, good afternoon, and good evening to all of you Igniters. Thunderkirk reporting live here, and we are getting ready to get connected with our good friend, good brother here, Brother Sammy Igniters, and we're going to go ahead and to get started here in about, what do we got here? About 7 minutes from now, Igniters, 7 minutes from now. So we're going to go ahead, Igniters, and to get one more song going, and then we're going to transfer the signal over, Igniters, and then we're going to go ahead and get into our programming here on Ignite Radio. So that's what we're at. We're going to go ahead and to get ready for that, Igniters, and away we go. So a lot of programming that we got coming up here tonight. And we hope that you guys will stick around. Why not? Why not? Enjoy some of the great programming that we have here on Ignite Radio coming from Hong Kong and then from the Philippines and all over. That's for sure. So keep it locked in here, Igniters. Keep it locked in here. And, well, I actually have been told, well, hold on here. I've been told that we're going to go ahead and get the switch going right now. So, yeah, okay. Well, I guess that's what we're going to do. We're going to go ahead and get the switch going on right now. Give us a few minutes, Igniters, to get everything situated, make sure that everything is working. And then coming up here in about 5 minutes, Igniters, we'll send it out to... Ying Long in Hong Kong. I'm all right with that. Okay, so let's go ahead and get started here, Igniters. We're going to go ahead and to get the merge going on right now. And so what you're going to be looking for is the Happy Lord's Day Asia, Igniters. Happy Lord's Day Asia. And there's going to be a brown button, Igniters, and you're going to go ahead and to get started on that right now. So if you see that brown button, there it is. We got it there. Go ahead, Igniters, and to get going on that. So as we have started merging in, and hang on, we just want to make sure that everything is going well. Yeah, figured so. All right, so everything is going well. We got rid of the echoes. We're set and ready to go. Igniters, let's go ahead and to get rocking and rolling here. If you see that brown button, click on that. Happy Lord's Day, Asia. And I see Sister Amelia has sent us over a heart. Amen to that. And we're going to go ahead, Igniters, and to get rocking and rolling here. So let's get going. For all of you that don't have the brown button there, Igniters, let's go with T-minus 5 seconds and counting, Igniters, and let's get rocking and rolling. 5 second countdown, Igniters, and we're going to just get cranking. So here we go. 5 seconds. Mark it down right now with 5, 4, 3, 2, 1, Igniters, go ahead and to get merged. Amen to that. As we say adios to Ignite the Missions Weekend and hello to Happy Lord's Day Asia. Amen. And with that, Igniters, that is how we do it. And amen. Amen and amen. So there you go. There you go. All right. We... rocking. We're set and ready.
1: Let's do this. Let's do this. We're gonna get one song, Igniters, and then we're gonna come back and get rocking and rolling. One song, coming back. One song, quick song. I think we can do that. Or do you want a commercial? All right. We're going to take a commercial, Igniters, a couple of commercials, and then we're coming back with Brother Sammy here on Ignite.

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0: right, happy Lord's Day, everybody. Good morning, good afternoon, and good evening to all of you Igniters. Thunderkirk reporting live here from our main studio here at COC Surrey. Hope all of you are doing very, very well. And welcome, welcome, welcome, Igniters, to the kickoff of our wonderful programming here on Ignite Radio. Yes, Igniters, for what, 6 hours, 6.5 hours, Igniters? We're gonna cover a few countries. Yeah, that's a good way how to be able to put it. We're going to kick it off, Igniters, with our good friend, good brother, hailing all the way over from Yuengling Church of Christ, our good friend, Brother Sammy Wu, Igniters. And I'm happy to tell you is our good friend, Brother Jonathan, is back in Hong Kong after his mom passed away, Igniters. And so Brother Jonathan, that is, we call him Brother John, took a little bit of a break, and obviously to say goodbye to his mom. Now that everything is kind of settling back, it's time to get ready. Do the Lord's work. And amen to that. Amen. Without further ado, let's go ahead, Igniters, into get on Ignite Radio. Shall we? I think we shall. So we got, do we have them set up? Okay. All right. Igniters, we're sending it out to Brother Sammy right now here on Ignite Radio. Sister TL from Seattle sent in a couple of hearts. Amen to that. Three hearts. Greetings. Happy Lord's Day. Amen. Sister Amelia, all the way up in Isabella. Happy Lord's Day, church! One painted heart, one praying hand, one, two, three, four hearts. Brother Sammy, we're on board. Go ahead, brother, we got you.
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1: We continue our lesson on the book of Job. Last Sunday, we started with chapter 3. And as you notice, in chapter 3, after Job's fasting and there was that long silence for a week, you know, before the silence was broken, and that in that particular chapter we look into the lamentation of Job, how that he cursed his day of birth, and he even questioned how come there is light given to one who is living in a dark state. Because remember, at the time, Job lost his children, he lost his all his properties, his wealth, and even his wife asked him to curse his God and die. And we've seen also how that he even lost his health, having a boil all over his body. And during that time, since we've noted how that this particular Job lived in during the time of the father, okay, where the father himself offers sacrifices for their family, and we've noted that in the earlier chapter of the book of Job, how that Job offers sacrifices for his children. And for us to be able to understand the this particular book, as with many Eastern countries, no? We have this belief that in the Buddhist teaching, they call this karma. Okay? To those who do good, good things are returned to them. And to those who do evil, evil things happen to them. And the very reason why I mention this is that starting from chapter 3, we've noticed how that there is this exchange of dialogue between Job and his three friends. And Job was the first one who spoke, that is in chapter 3. And here in chapter 4, we now have

these friends of Job came to him. They were there supposed to comfort him and give him advice. But notice how that in the exchange of dialogue between Job and his friends, it seems that the friends were there accusing Job of doing evil secretly. That is why those things that happened to him did happen. Okay? And as I said, this is because in many Eastern countries, we believe that if terrible things happen to us, it's because we've done something evil. And if good things is happening, it's because God is blessing us for those good things that we have done. But we have already seen how that from the very beginning, Job did not really do anything that is evil. Indeed, what happened to him is that the accuser, that is Satan, actually the name Satan means accuser, who is one among the council who appeared before God, and he appeared before God accusing Job, accusing God that he has provided so much blessing to Job. That is why Job was faithful to the Lord. He was saying that Job could not be faithful if he will remove all those blessings. That's why God permitted the accuser, that is Satan, to do what he wants to do with Job, except that he will not take his life. And everything happened, as we read later on, how that he lost first his children, all his properties, his health, and how that his wife even prodded him to curse his God and die. So here in chapter 4, we have here Eliphaz, one of Job's friend, who stood first to confront. I say confront because instead of comforting Job, he accused him of doing evil things in secret. So when Eliphaz steps forward, he immediately somehow brought out that Eastern belief of how that good things happen to good people and evil things happen to those who do evil. They call this the retribution principle. As I said to the Buddhists, they call this, even to Taoists, right? Sam, correct me if I'm wrong. They call that the karma. The righteous always prosper and the wicked suffers. It seems that the earlier part, we don't have verses 1 to 9, seems that the earlier part of this chapter, Eliphaz does not begin with malice. In fact, he begins with polite hesitations. And he has this genuine concern to his friend. However,
despite his seeming comforting words and good intention, he delivers a message that wounds a broken man rather than healing him. So Job 4 serves as a timeless warning about the danger of misapplying truth. There are times when we thought we are comforting friends, telling them truth. In a way, it seems we try to lift them up, but what happens is actually the other way around. Instead

lifting them up, we are pulling them down. And instead of comforting them, we bring more sorrow to them. So from verses 1 to 6, we have here the trap of intellectual superiority. Many times, when we approach somebody who is in a situation where he is or he or she is weak or suffering, no, and we approach them trying to show comfort, but in a way, we do so in a what we call superior manner. That it seems we know everything. We know everything that is happening to the person. And we are very much qualified to give an advice. Have you observed that happening? In verse 2, Eliphaz somehow opens his talk with we call it soft and measured tone. In verse 2, he said, "If one ventures a word with you, will you be offended?" As if he said, "If I say something to you, will you be offended?" Or we have that saying, "I'll be giving you advice. Please don't take it seriously and don't be offended." So then sometimes we do that as an opening, and seems that is also the opening of Eliphaz. So he begins by acknowledging Job's past work, how that he offered sacrifices to his family. He spent years strengthening weak hands or helping other people. And encouraging those who are feeble. You'll read that in verses 3 to 4. However, in the succeeding verses, that is verses 5 to 6, Eliphaz's compliment immediately turns into a rebuke. So first, he was complimenting Job in the earlier verses. But comes verses 5 to 6, he began his rebuke. He said, "But now it has come to you, that is, those things that were happening, that happened to those he helped, is now happening to Job." He said, "But now it has come to you and you are impatient. It touches you and you are dismayed." So, in a way, he is calling Job hypocrite, right? Because in the earlier part, he was saying, "Oh, you have been helping those who are weak. But now that those evil things happen to you, you become impatient." Eliphaz now uses Job's past good words as a weapon to expose his current condition. As I said, you may say Job's friend somehow is he used excessive words to confront Job, as if he had seen everything. And this is something that we need to be mindful of. Most especially when we approach somebody who is weak, who is in trouble. There is the tendency that it seems that we know everything already.

that. And if so happen that they encounter also problems like what happened to Job, instead of bringing more weight to the problem he has already carrying, Isaiah said, strengthen him. In fact, this was echoed also by Apostle Paul in Galatians chapter 6 in verse 1. There Paul said, "Brother, if anyone is caught in any transgression, you who are spiritual should restore him in a spirit of gentleness. Keep watch on yourself, lest you too be tempted." Here, Apostle Paul has given us this caution. When we approach somebody who is caught in sin, as I said earlier, our immediate response is to condemn the person instead of helping him. Right? But Apostle Paul said, take note, you who are spiritual should restore him in a spirit of gentleness. Eliphaz seems to be gentle at the earlier part, no? But after that, he pressed on Job, accusing him of doing something that is evil. That's why those evil things happen to him. And notice what Paul said. Keep watch on yourself, lest you too be tempted. Take note. Not any one of us, not one of us escaped temptation, isn't it? And as Apostle Paul pointed out to the Romans also, everyone is sick. No one is righteous. Why? For we all commit sin before God. So with this, before we give advice to anyone who is in that condition like Job, we have to be careful with our words. Yes, any truth is spoken without empathy. And what do we mean by empathy? It's putting ourselves on the shoes of that person whom we are comforting. That is empathy. Feeling what he feels. Okay? When there is no empathy, truth is spoken becomes cruelty. Yes, it is easy to diagnose someone else's pain when we are comfortable, isn't it? That is not happening to me. That's why I can say this. Oftentimes, that is our mindset. So we must guard against what we call spiritual intellectualism. We oftentimes analyze people's grief rather than bearing it alongside them. And that is what we usually do. No? When something happens, we analyze immediately. Why is this happening to this person? Oh, because this, he did this and that. But here, Paul is telling us, no, before doing that, help that brother or sister carry the weight. So when someone is in crisis, they rarely need a sermon, isn't it? I'm not saying that they don't need any sermon at all. Okay? They need advices. But more often than not,
what they need actually is a person to accompany them. To just listen to them. Or, as what happened to Job, no? Sit with them in the ashes. In verses 7 to 11, again, Eliphaz appeals to human experience and his observation to what is happening in practical life. No? In verse 7 to 8, we read, "Remember who that was innocent ever perished?" That was the statement of Eliphaz. "Or were the upright cut off? As I have seen those who

we reap what we sow. So this agricultural metaphor, no, sowing and reaping, we're not saying that this is totally wrong, right? In fact, Apostle Paul used that also in his letter to the Corinthians, no, when Apostle Paul talked about giving. Okay, those who sow bountifully will reap bountifully. However, in the statement of Eliphaz, it seems that he laid down a sweeping absolute rule. Okay? He's saying that God destroys only the wicked. The innocent never perish under divine judgment. And what happened to Job is a punishment for something that he did secretly. So here, Eliphaz assumes that Job's suffering must be a punishment for hidden sin. However, notice that even in the time of the Lord Jesus Christ, if you turn to John chapter 9, verses 1 to 3, when the disciples, together with the Lord Jesus Christ, saw a man born blind, and his disciples asked him, Rabbi, who sinned, this man or his parents, that he was born blind? Jesus answered, it was not that this man sinned or his parents, but that the works of God might be displayed in him. Notice how that even the disciples during the time of the Lord Jesus Christ held the belief of Eliphaz. That when something that is evil happened to a person, that must be result of his sin or his parents' sin. Okay? But notice, how did Jesus answer these disciples? Did he say that his disciples' idea were correct? No. No. Jesus flatly rejects this formula. He revealed that suffering can serve divine purposes beyond human understanding. That's why those things that happen to us does not necessarily mean that because evil we have done evil things. In fact, to us Christians, Peter pointed out that we will go through testing of our faith, just like what happened to Job. Of course, we're not saying it worked both ways. Okay? The Hebrew writer tells us also that God punishes those whom He loves. Okay? That's why Paul pointed out in his letter to the Corinthians that we should continue to examine ourselves whether we are in the faith. Yes, there are those things, evil things that happen to us because of those evil things, or we call that those wrong decisions, wrong choices we make in life, which the Bible calls oftentimes, it's sinful. But not all those things that happen to us happen because of sin. They can be a part of testing of our faith.

here from verses 12 to 21 to strengthen Eliphaz's argument. He shifted from human experience to somehow supernatural revelation. Notice in verse 12, it said, "Now a word was secretly brought to me, and my ear received a whisper of it." He somehow appealed to mysticism. Something that is supernatural. Imagine a word, somebody whispering something to him. And when did this happen? He said, "In a disquieting thoughts from the visions of the night, when deep sleep falls on men." We're not saying that this did not happen during the time of the fathers, because we have all noted that there were really instances that God or His angels talk to the fathers, isn't it? But of course, during our time, this has already passed away. Okay? Here, in fact, in verses 14, he said, "Fear came upon me and trembling, which made all my bones shake. Then a spirit passed before my face, and the hair of my body stood up." So it's just natural when we see something that is unusual, no? The hair of your body stood up. "It stood still, but I could not discern its appearance. A form was before my eyes. There was silence. Then I heard a voice saying, 'Can a mortal be more righteous than God? Can a man be more pure than his maker?'" And then, "If he puts no trust in his servants, if he charges his angels with error, how much more those who dwell in houses of clay, whose foundation is in the dust, who are crushed before a moth." Here, in the surface, it seems that the vision is something that is telling us that God is infinitely holy, and that humans, just like houses of clay, they are fragile, mortal, imperfect. But if we look closer at what this revelation implies, Eliphaz is saying that if God does not even trust his angels and views human as mere moth to be crushed, then human righteousness is pointless. So, in a way, Eliphaz is using this to somehow put down or turn down Job's cry for justice. Because Job was saying, why did this happen to him, when in fact, he cried that he did not do anything evil. To us who are reading this, we can attest to that, no? But definitely, looking at the point of view of Job's friend, what they see only is their belief. And sometimes that happened to us, right? We judge things based on our own understanding of things. Like our own culture, right? And in fact, not only to Filipinos, we have so many,
what is it, pamahiin or belief and practices, right? What do you call that? Superstitious belief. And we use this to justify what is happening around us. And the thing is that Eliphaz now used this as divine authority to pin the sin that he thought Job did. But of course, we are warned, no? In 1 John chapter 4, verse 1, John said, "Beloved, do not believe every spirit, but test the spirit to see whether they are from God. For many false prophets have gone out into the world." So if there are those people who make use of mysticism to justify what they are doing, John said, test every spirit. Do not just believe. But somehow, we are prone to believe supernatural things. Okay. In fact, even Paul tells us, no? Even if an angel comes and preach the gospel which is different from what the apostles preach, should we accept them? Paul said, let him be accursed. So, just because an experience is supernatural or dramatic does not mean it is from God. That's why later on, when we come to chapter 42 in verse 7, notice what the Lord said. The Lord said to Eliphaz the Temanite, "My anger burns against you and against your two friends, for you have not spoken of me what is right as my servant Job has." Later on, it was revealed that what Job's friend were doing were not actually the will of God. So looking beyond Eliphaz's seeming comforting words, this chapter reminds us, for every believer and those who are preaching the word, somehow mirror what is happening to us today. Eliphaz came with his ancient prestige. He is somehow very eloquent in his speech. He had impressive vocabulary, seeming logical arguments, even supernatural experiences. Yet, in the end, God declared that Eliphaz had not spoken what was right. And this is happening today, right? We have so many powerful tele-evangelists. Just yesterday, in my workplace, no, my friend was telling me, "Oh, do you know this pastor?" He said he's saying most of what he says is very practical, applicable to life. But I was listening to what he was saying. In fact, he was only speaking on the book of Ecclesiastes, no? The practicality of life. No? He said, "Oh, enjoy life." But hearing that,
He's quoting from the book of Ecclesiastes. But he failed to add what the preacher in the book of Ecclesiastes said later on in his conclusion, that is, while we do those things, while we are young, while we enjoy life, because everything under the sun is vanity, what was the conclusion of Solomon? That is, to fear God and keep His commandment. Now, sometimes, they preach only the good things, but omit those more weighty things of God. Why? Paul also had said already before, no, that a time will come when people will not listen to those preaching. Instead, what they listen to are those things that appeals to their ears. Something that is good for the belly. When we face those mysteries of suffering in our own lives or in the lives of our friends, our neighbors, we must resist the urge to offer quick, formulaic answers. Sometimes there is a common answer and reply we immediately form in our mind when we approach a friend or a neighbor who are struggling or suffering. Instead, the first thing we need to do is be with them and ask, probe. Do not immediately provide quick so-called solution. Of course, those things that happened to Job, if Eliphaz is correct, then what about what happened to the Lord Jesus Christ? Take note, He did suffer much. Yes, He bore the weight of sin, but that is not His. Whose sin was it? That is ours. So, from this particular chapter, may we be people who offer broken hearts, less so-called formula, like Eliphaz did, but more of grace, sitting with those that are suffering, and more importantly, pointing them to the Savior. Remember that blind man, he did not see, not his parents, but God made that opportunity to declare His power. And to us Christians, as Peter pointed out, do not be surprised when we encounter also troubles in our life. In fact, Peter said, we must instead glorify God in this behalf. Unless, of course, we know that we have done something that is not or that is contrary to the Word of God. And with that, for our final words, let us listen to what Paul said when he said, let's continue to examine ourselves whether we are in the faith. So that no matter what happened to us, we have this assurance that God will be there to help us see through whatever trials, whatever suffering we go through in our life. In fact, Paul pointed out that there's no temptation that we have experienced that we're not experienced by others.
But God will not allow us to be tempted beyond that which we can bear. And not only that, He said, God will also make a way for us to be able to escape this.

0: Well, Igniters, that was none other than our good friend, good brother, Brother Jonathan Igniters, and welcome back, Brother Jonathan, and God bless you. That is Brother Sammy's tag team partner. Brother Jonathan is back in Hong Kong, and amen to that. Amen to that. A very good study. And amen, amen, and amen to that. Wow. Okay. Hey, we got some hearts here, so, and some comments. Let's go ahead and get into this one here on Ignite Radio. Sister Amelia looked like that she appreciated that study very much. She sent in here a total of 1, 2, 3, 4, 5, 6, 7, 8 hearts. And then sent in 2 more for a total of 10 hearts for that wonderful study by Brother Jonathan. And amen to that. Amen to that. Amen to that. Sister TL from Seattle wrote in here. She sent over 2 hearts and then an amen, a third heart, and then she says, too many, ooh, icy half-truths, brother. Oh, ooh, ooh, man, those are like good fighting words there. I'm gonna tell you that. Amen to that, amen to that. A lot of that going on. 1 more for 4, 3 more for 7. 1 more for 8 and 1 more for 9 hearts from Sister TL. And amen to that. Amen to that. Even myself, folks, keeping an eye on things. I liked what he said. I sent over 3 hearts myself and said, you know, I really appreciate when he said about our sin. That's why I said, amen. Our sin put Christ on the cross. And that's absolutely true. And amen. Amen to that. Wow. Well, Igniters, coming up here. Igniters, we're going to go from Hong Kong all the way over to Bliss Igniters. Yes, Bliss Church of Christ there in the province of Isabella. We'll check in with our good friend, Brother Edgar, and see what Brother Edgar is up to, Igniters. This is going to be the main worship service. This is going to be in a combination of Tagalog and English, Igniters. So, amen to that. Amen to that. So let's get rocking and rolling, here on Ignite Radio, shall we, Igniters? As, we get connected, Maestro, you know the drill. Hit it.
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1: Everybody, here we go. Stand by for 1 second, Igniters. We're going to get disconnected from Brother Sammy's system back in, and then we're going to send it right over to Bliss right now. So hold on, everybody. Hang on. 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Stand by, everybody.

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1: Igniters, that is none other than our wonderful, wonderful brethren over at Bliss Church of Christ. And amen to that, Igniters. Two thumbs up. And amen to that. Wow. Well, wow. That's all that I can be able to say. In regards for that, and wow, two thumbs up for sure. Amen. Okay, what do we got? We got some comments, and then there looks like there's a question, so let's go ahead, Igniters, and to get into this here on Ignite Radio. Thank you, Maestro. Maestro posting up the Bible scriptures there. Let's go with Sister TL here. She wrote in here, God bless church, and then sent in 1, 2, three hearts, four hearts for that one, two more for six during Brother Edgar's study, one more for seven with an amen, brother. And amen to that. Sister Amelia. Here, 1, 2, three hearts, there, and then, sent in two more for five hearts, and, then said, amen, amen, Brother Edgar, to that, the Holy Spirit, two thumbs up and, two praying hands. His study actually reminded me exactly what our good friend, good brother, all the way over from Nigeria talking about contending for the faith, and Brother Samuel, man, there's a whole lot of weird things about what people think about the Holy Spirit, so I love that one. Amen to that. Sister Mia, amen, brother. God is the omnipresence, meaning God is in control. And then she says, Brother Kirk, how about God is powerful, omnipresence as well, Poe, thanks. Or how about God is omni, I'm thinking she's saying omnipresence. Please give some points, thanks. In regards to that, and then sent over, five hearts. Sister TL, by the way, sent over three more, and, amen to that. Amen to that. Well, okay, so I get it. I get it. Here's the thing, Igniters, and particularly to Sister Amelia's comment here. What we I well I know what I'm trying to say. I think I know why you're saying it. When we talk about omnipresent, that basically means is that God is everywhere at the same time. Okay, that's what omnipresence is. We are not omnipresent. Okay. We are limited by space and or distance. And so what we need to understand is that, God can it is so big and so powerful, sister, that here's the thing. He can listen. If all of his children prayed at one time, God could be able is to listen to every single prayer that each one of us makes. And that's the problem because see, a lot of people think that actually pray, well, God didn't listen to me. Well, God forgot about me. Well, God didn't understand or God wasn't listening or whatever the case actually is. We got to remember actually is that God is spirit. And that's the whole entire thing. God is everywhere at the same time. So, that's why God said, where can you hide from me? If you're up in the air, I can still see you. If you're on the ground, if you're on the ground, I can see you. If you're under the ground, I could see you. If you're under the water, I can still see you. And that's the one thing. That's why the Bible says you cannot hide from God. Which is true. You cannot hide from God. God's hand is not so short that he can't reach out. And that's the whole entire thing. And we got to keep that actually is in mind. That's Hebrews chapter 4, verse 13, by the way. And I believe that Brother Edgar brought that up. Hebrews chapter 4, verse 13. I don't know if Maestro got that one or not, but when we read Hebrews chapter 4, verse 13, it's a very, very simple one, Igniters. Very, very simple. Guys, let's post up Hebrews. Let's post this one up here. Just in case if anybody else has any questions in regards, Hebrews chapter 4, verse 13, Igniters. Hebrews chapter 4, verse 13. Now I'm reading this out of the New King James Version of the Bible. All right. For it says here, go ahead, guys, post it up. Hebrews 4, 13. It says here. Thank you. And there is no creature hidden from his sight, but all things are naked and open to his eyes of him whom we must give an account. So it doesn't matter. You cannot, it's the old cliche, you can run, but you cannot hide, Igniters. You cannot hide. Even in the Old Testament, Psalms chapter 139, verse 7 and 8, which I appreciate this very, very much. Okay. So let's go ahead, guys, post up Psalms 139, verse 7 and 8. Okay, for it says here, Psalms 139, verse 8, where it says here, where can I go from your spirit? Where can I flee from your presence? If I go up to heavens, if I go up to the heavens, you're there. If I make my bed in the depths, you're also there. So it's exactly the same thing that I was highlighting, that sister in regards for that. You know, so he is always omnipresent. He's all over. And that's the key important thing that we need to be able to keep in mind. God's everywhere. He is everywhere. So that's the one thing that we need to be able is to understand in regards to that. Now, you asked this other question about God is omnipotent. So basically, if we're saying that God is omnipotent, basically is God is all powerful, which he is. God has supreme and infinite power. And it is nothing too hard or impossible for God to be able to do. Remember, that's why I said, is, you know, what? God's hand is so short that he cannot be able to reach out? You know, we got to realize actually is that, you know, again, you know, God is the master of the universe. And we need to keep that actually is in mind. So I hope that I hope that answers your question. You know, is he omni point or potent? Yeah. Can we say that God is, you know, omnipresence? Yes. But I'm going to give you, every single one of you, one verse that sums everything up. I'm going to give you one verse that's going to sum everything up. Okay. And this covers both. And that comes from

0: Revelation chapter 1, verse 11. Actually, I'm going to go with Revelation chapter 1, verse 8. I could have went with 22:13. But God reminds everybody about just how big he really is. And that is, and you can go ahead and take this down, guys, go ahead. Revelation. I am the Alpha and the Omega, says the Lord God, who is, who was, who is to come, the Almighty. He is the beginning and he is the end. So I wouldn't even, Amelia, even say anything about the omnipotent or omni anything. I would just go ahead and say is he is the beginning and he is the end. And there you go. There you go. So, and I hope, Igniters, that that is very, very prudent to that, Igniters. Very, very prudent that we understand. And that's all to it. Sister Amelia said, amen to that, brother. You can run, but you cannot hide. She likes that one. And that's one that I like to say a lot. You know, you can run, but you cannot hide. Two thumbs up and a painted heart. Sister Amelia wrote in here, and she said here, thanks, Paul, Brother Kirk. Thumbs up, another painted heart. And amen to that. Amen to that. As she also sent in two more hearts. And away we go. Sister TL from Seattle sent in three hearts, and she says, amen, Brother Kirk. Yeah. Yeah. You know what? This is the one thing, Igniters, about this, that we can get into some deep, deep studies. And amen to that. All right, Igniters. Oh, we got to get rocking and rolling here on Ignite Radio. We got to get rocking and rolling here on Ignite Radio. Oh, I was... thanks, guys. You guys didn't tell me that... we need to get Boogie in here, here on Ignite Radio. So, all right, let's get rocking and rolling, Igniters. We got to get connected to Brother Eleazar, Igniters, and we got to do that actually is. Right now, Igniters, one quick commercial, and then we are coming back with our good friend, Brother Eleazar, all the way over from Cebu, Igniters. The Revival Bible Class with Brother Eleazar is going to be coming up here. So, whatever you do, yeah, don't be touching that dial, right now. Don't touch it, Igniters. Don't even bother. As we get started here on quick one. Yeah, quick commercial. And we're coming back while we get Brother Eleazar is probably like, hey, have you? Yeah, we're contacting Brother Eleazar right now. Thunder Kirk reporting from our studio. One quick commercial, we're coming back.
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0: All right, everybody, good morning, good afternoon, and good evening to all of you Igniters. Regardless of wherever you are around the world, we're blessed each one of you has stayed connected here to Ignite Radio. Thunderkirk reporting live here, and good to have each one of you here with us here on Ignite Radio. Welcome, welcome, welcome to the Revival Bible. Then our good friend, Brother Eleazar, all the way over from our Cebu station, and good to have Brother Eleazar here with us here on Ignite Radio. As we continue on with our Lord's Day programming here, and good to have each one of you here with us. Let's go ahead and get into a couple of comments. Igniters, before we get ready to get going, Igniters, first and foremost, Igniters from Seattle, Washington is none other than Sister TL is with us here on Ignite Radio. She sent in a couple of hearts, says, Happy Lord's Day to you, Brother Eleazar, and amen to that. And it's always a pleasure to have Brother Eleazar here with us here on Ignite Radio. And amen to that. Good to have you. Sister Amelia is with us still, Igniters, and amen to that. And we're glad to see that several of you are elsewhere listening in right now here on Ignite Radio. So without further ado, Igniters, let's go ahead and to get rocking and rolling here on Ignite Radio. And let's check in with our good friend, Brother Eleazar, all the way over from the beautiful city of Cebu. Brother Eleazar, magandam tanghali to you, Brother Eleazar. Happy Lord's Day goes to you. We are set and ready to go. We are now flipping this microphone over to you right now. So, Brother Eleazar, please. Go on ahead. You say you have a very special topic that you want to discuss with us today. I'm very intrigued what your special topic is all about. So please, go right ahead.
1: 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And have a blessed time listening God's Word here on Ignite Radio, regardless wherever you are. Hoping and praying that each one of you are doing well today. As we take up this lesson, Igniters, in this journey of our walk, Igniters, set on heaven, you know, which set our mind and goal through our Lord, Igniters. So today we are going to learn in this lesson that we need to know, Igniters, that today we are in the warfare, Igniters, of our spiritual. Huh? Spiritual warfare or spiritual battling. So as we look at today, Igniters, of our warfare, of spiritual warfare, and I am reminded, no? Always, I reminded this always what I said in my friend from a soldier here in Mindanao. He said that if you know your enemies and you know if you know yourself, you can win 100 battles without a single loss. That's he said. He said also, if you only know yourself but not your

0: but not your opponent, you may win or you may lose. If you know neither yourself nor your enemy, you will always endanger yourself, Igniters. That's the words of a military hero from Mindanao. He was concerned with carnal warfare and weapons, in physical warfare and also in weapons. But our weapons today, Igniters, in our spiritual warfare, are not carnal. Just think of it, Igniters, brothers and sisters. Our weapons are not carnal, but are spiritual with Satan, Igniters, with the devil. And this is what we need to look at, Igniters, today. No, in 2 Corinthians chapter 10, verse 3 to verse 6. If you have a Bible, would you just open it, Igniters? What Apostle Paul is saying there in this book of 2 Corinthians chapter 10, verse 3 to verse 6. For though we walk in the flesh, we are not waging war according to the flesh, for the weapons of our warfare are not of the flesh, but have divine power to destroy strongholds. We destroy arguments and every lofty opinion raised against the knowledge of God, and take every thought captive to obey Christ. Verse 6, being ready to punish every disobedience when your obedience is complete. So now, as we look at what I said in the military, in the soldiers, here in Mindanao, and let us apply the advice for his advice for carnal warfare to spiritual warfare. First, Igniters, we need to know who your enemy in spiritual warfare. That's the point, Igniters, that we need to know your enemy in spiritual warfare. Just like, Igniters, if we're going to fight against the devil and his power, we need to know who he is. No, we must know first who he is and what is his origin, Igniters. We need to know what is his origin. Igniters, he is not eternal. The devil is not eternal, Igniters. The devil is not omnipotent, and he is not omnipresent, and he is not omniscient, because he was not mentioned, Igniters, brothers and sisters, in the beginning during creation. So he is a supernatural being. He could appear as one of the angels. And this is what the life of Job, Igniters, in chapter 1, verse 6 to verse 7. No? We see there, Igniters, that Satan allowed to test Job. No? In verse 6, now there was a day when the sons of God came to present themselves before the Lord, and Satan also came among them. In verse 7, the Lord said to Satan, from where have you come? Satan answered the Lord and said, from going to and fro on the earth, and from walking up and down on it. No? So it is very clear, Igniters, He is a superhuman, and He is nevertheless created by God. Remember, God created all things, Igniters. What is said in Genesis chapter 1, verse 31. No? Genesis chapter 1, verse 31. And God saw everything that He had made, and behold, it was very good. And there was evening, and there was morning on the sixth day. No? So it is very clear that, Igniters, that the devil of his own free will, he chose to rebel against God, Igniters. So what is his motivation? What is his motivation, Igniters? What is the devil's motivation? He seems to be strictly by hatred. Because his really hatred is very extreme, Igniters. And he hates God and everything that God stands for. And this is what Job, Igniters, in Job chapter 1 verse 7, that the Lord said to Satan, "From where have you come?" Satan answered, "The Lord has said, from going to and fro on the earth, and from walking up and down on it." So, it is very clear, Igniters, that Satan, the devil, is realm, Igniters, is the material world. The devil's realm is the material world, Igniters. Because it could be said, you know, in a sense that he is a ruler of the material world. And that's so the majority of people today who are following him. Remember, Igniters, what is the character of the devil? No? As mentioned in 1 John chapter 2, verse 15 to verse 16. No? What it said here? Do not love the world or the things in the world. If anyone loves the world, the love of the Father is not in him. For all that is in the world, the desires of the flesh and the desires of the eyes and pride of life is not from the Father, but is from the world. So it is very clear, Igniters, that Satan, it is his realm that we are to hate the things of the world, of this world. No? And he is always on the prowl, Igniters. No? He's 24/7. No rest off. No? 24/7, the devil is prowl and looking to someone whom he devour. Looking for an opportunity to devour. Who is weak in his spiritual condition. And this is what 1 Peter chapter 5, Igniters, verse 8, that it said here, "Dear, be sober-minded, be watchful, your adversary, the devil prowls around like a roaring lion, seeking someone to devour." So this is what we need, Igniters, brothers and sisters. We need to be watchful, be sober-minded, because our enemies, the devil, is working 24/7 and looking someone or seeking someone call me divine. Oh, have you noticed the life of Job's account, Igniters, in Job chapter 1? No? That Satan acknowledged the goodness of God. Job chapter 1, verse 8 to verse 10, it said here, you know, it said there, and the Lord said to Satan, have you considered my servant Job, that there is none like him on the earth, a blameless and upright man who fears God and turns away from evil? Then Satan answered the Lord and said, does Job fear God for no reason? Verse 10, have you not put a hedge around him and his spouse and all that he has on every side? You have blessed the work of his hands, and his possessions have increased in the land. No? We see here, Igniters, that the devil acknowledged that God had been very good to Job. And this is what, in verse 11 of chapter 1, Job, Igniters, but stretch out your hand and touch all that he has, and he will curse you to your face. Yeah? So why did Satan want to destroy Job, Igniters? Why did Satan want to destroy Job, brothers and sisters? No, this was an unprovoked attack, because he wanted to try to prove that men only follow God because of his blessings. He wanted to prove, Igniters, to try to prove that the men only follow God because of his blessings. No, despite God's power and goodness, he still had the mentality of destruction. The devil wanted to destroy Igniters for no other reason than that he can, because his motivation is extreme hatred. So now, what is his mission? What is his mission, Igniters? What is his purpose? His mission, Igniters, the devil's mission, is murder. The mission of the devil is the murder of a soul, because he knows what his destination is going to be. And he wants to take souls to hell with him, because he knows that hell has been prepared for him, Igniters, brothers and sisters. The hell is prepared for the devil and his angels. No, his followers. Take a look on Matthew chapter 25, verse 41, Igniters. What it said, then he will say to those on his left, depart from me, you cursed, into the eternal fire prepared for the devil and his angels. So now, Igniters, brothers and sisters, the devil knows where he is going, because he knows there is no escape in him, Igniters. And that's why he wanted to take us with him. So that's why his mission is the murder of souls. So what is his method, Igniters? What is the devil's method? Is to lies. His method is to lying, Igniters. Because he is a liar. He is a murderer from the beginning, Igniters. And that's the character of the devil. what it said in John chapter 8 verse 44? What is the character of the Satan Ignatius? The devil? You are of your father, the devil, and your will is to do your father's desire. He was a murderer from the beginning and does not stand in the truth because there is no truth in him. When he lies, he speaks out of his own character, for he is a liar and the father of lies. So it is very clear, Igniters, that the devil is a liar and murderer from the beginning. And this is what the character of our enemy, Igniters, the devil. That's why we need to keep Igniters, to avoid this, to avoid his works. No? Because he was a murderer from the beginning. Remember, he murdered Adam and Eve. He murdered Adam and Eve, Igniters, in the Garden of Eden through his lie. They of course with by their own will to choose to sin. But his lie, Igniters, his lying led to their death. So that's why, Igniters, the devil murdered them both physically and spiritually, Igniters. No, with lying promises. That's why we must keep on lying, Igniters. We must avoid on lying promises. And we know that who works on that, Igniters? Who characters from that, Igniters? And that's the Satan's character. No? With lying promises. He uses our wants. No? He uses our desires, Igniters. And against us. Now, this is what the book of James chapter 1 verse 14 to verse 15, Igniters, what is said in James chapter 1 verse 14 to verse 15. But each person is tempted when he is lured and enticed by his own desire. Then desire, when it has conceived, gives birth to sin. And sin, when it is fully grown, brings forth death. So this is what, Igniters, no? He is a subtle liar. The devil is a subtle liar, Igniters. He told Eve, you should eat the fruit. When Eve replied, if we eat, it will surely die. So look at, Igniters, what the devil's replied. He twists the words, ye shall not surely die. My question is, no? Adam and Eve physically die immediately when they eat the fruit? No. In fact, Igniters, they live on 400 more years. They live of 100 more years. But they were dead spiritually, Igniters, in the moment they sin against God. No? They are spiritually dead, Igniters. Separation from God, Igniters, when the moment they sin against God. So now, Igniters, for the ways of sin, is that and always be has been Ignatius. So now, Satan is a subtle liar Ignatius, and his doctrines and that of his ministers appear at times as coming from the light. And this is what Apostle Paul in 2 Corinthians chapter 11 verse 14 to verse 15. And no wonder, for even Satan disguises himself as an angel of light. So it is no surprise if his servant also disguises themselves as servants of righteousness. Their aim will correspond to their deeds. Oh, we say in Ignatius, the devil has always twisted God's words. The devil has always twisting God's word or corrupting God's word and trying to change the meaning of things. And this is what today Ignatius, we are there, we say some we see some people today, Ignatius, are leading on the wrong doctrine. Yeah? Are leading to the wrong practice, which is not in the Bible. And he is trying to get men or people to go along with it. So now he is a subtle being, Ignatius, and we need to know our enemy. And this is what we need, his origin. No, we need to know his origin. And now we know that his origin is not eternal. And his motivation is very extreme hatred. And his mission is the murder of souls. And his method or purpose is to lying, or lies. So now we know your enemy. Oh, we are now knowing our enemies, Igniters. If we're going to win the battle, we have to know who we are fighting against. No? So now, knowing yourself in spiritual warfare or in spiritual battling, Igniters, it might sound strange. But if we do not know who we are, whether in relation to the devil or as a child of God, and we will not be equipped or we will not be fully equipped to withstand against the wiles of the devil, and this is what we need to know, Ignatius, who we are. Who am I? And we need to check ourselves if we are a child of God. And this is what 1 John chapter 2, verse 13 to verse 14, what it's saying there. No? I am waiting. I am writing to you, fathers, because you know him who is from the beginning. I am writing to you, young men, because you have overcome the evil one. I write to you, children, because you know the Father. I write to you, fathers, because you know him who is from the beginning. I write to you, young men, because you are strong and the word of God abides in you, and you have overcome the evil one. And this is what it matters. No? That John addressing people at every stage of their Christian walk. So as a child of God, I have overcome the devil through Jesus Christ. This is what John, Apostle John, we have won our personal victory against him. No, this doesn't mean I cannot still be lost. Remember, soldiers can be killed even after the war is over. The same can be true to each of us igniters if we allow it. And that's why we must know who we are to be able to withstand the enemy. So now, igniters, next that we need to know, we need to know our weaknesses so that we can grow, igniters, brothers and sisters. We need to examine ourselves. We need to inventory if we are still in good condition in our relationship with God. 2 Corinthians chapter 13, verse 5. Examine yourself to see whether you are in the faith. Test yourselves, or do you not realize this about yourselves, that Jesus Christ is in you, unless indeed you feel the met that is. No? So we have to know, igniters, where our weaknesses. We have to know where our weakness lies. So we examine ourselves when we find the areas where we are weak, then we study. Then we can learn to work and to work on and grow in those areas. We grow spiritually in those areas when we study our Bible. We study the Word of God. Acts chapter 20, verse 32, and now I commend you to God and to the word of His grace, which is able to build you up and to give you the inheritance among all those who are sanctified. We grow as we study, igniters. We grow as we study our Bible. To find where we are weak and build a strength in those areas. Knowing, igniters, that we knowing that your strengths, we have strengths, and we have free will. We can ask free. We can resist temptations. We must resist the devil. And this is what the book of James chapter 4 verse 7. Submit yourselves therefore to God, resist the devil, and he will flee from you. He will run away from you. We must know both our weaknesses in others and our strengths. Strengths. If we fail in about this, igniters, if we fail to understand of our enemy, we may fall. If we do not know both our enemy and ourselves, we undoubtedly will fall. So now, question is, who am I now? I am a child of God? Or else, I am now in the desires of the world. I am now in the angels of in the followers of the devil. So now we need to know that your weakness, and we need to grow for that, igniters. We need to learn and grow when we know our weaknesses. Now, knowing your strength, we need to know, igniters, our strength is in the Lord, and we have free will to choose. We have free will to choose of our strength. We have to understand both ourselves, igniters, and our enemy. So now, igniters, we have an Almighty God. Knowing God in spiritual warfare, in our battle, and that we have an Almighty God on our side, that He is powerful, and we must know
1: our God Igniters. Romans chapter 8 verse 31, what then shall we say to these things? If God is for us, who can be against us? Just thank Igniters, brothers and sisters, that our God is big. Our God is greater than the devil and all of his works. Because he is the creator of all things, both spiritual and material. Even the devil, Igniters, even though the devil still has influence, God has already defeated him, Igniters. And this is what 2 Peter chapter 2, verse 4, for if God did not spare angels when they sinned, but cast them into hell and committed him to chains of gloomy darkness to be kept until the judgment. So now God has already overcome the strength and works of the devil, Igniters. And we need to know the word of God. You must know the word of God. Without knowledge of his word, what will happen, Igniters? We will be destroyed. Oh, we will be destroyed. Remember what it say there? In Hosea chapter 4 verse 6. My people are destroyed for lack of knowledge. Because you have rejected knowledge. I reject you from being oppressed to me. And since you have forgotten the law of your God, I also will forget your children. They were destroyed, Igniters. Because for not knowing God's word. This is what happened, Igniters. If we do not know his word, we cannot use it to defend of ourselves from the devil. Because his word, it provides all we need, Igniters, in order to be fully engaged in our battle with the devil. 2 Peter chapter 1 verse 3 to verse 4, what Peter said about confirm your calling and election. His divine power has granted to us all things that pertain to life and godliness through the knowledge of him who called us to his own glory and excellence. And in verse 4, by which he has granted to us his precious and very great promises, so that through them you may become partakers of the divine nature, having escaped from the corruption that is in the world because of sinful desire. So this is what Igniters, the important in our battle, Igniters. We need to be fully engaged in battle with the devil through his engaged in his word as we fight on. Because God's word which revealed to us God's promises. Well, we need to know his promises. He has promised us a way to escape temptation. 2 Corinthians chapter 10 verse 13. But we will not boast beyond limits, but will boast only with regard to the area of influence God assigned to us to reach even to you. So are we to escape temptation, Igniters? We can escape temptation in our free will. No? We cannot be overcome against our will, Igniters. Because he has promised a deliverance from and the forgiveness of our sins. When we stumble, when we offend of our sin, Igniters. And this is what 1 John chapter 1 verse 9. If we confess our sin, he is faithful and just to forgive us of our sins and to cleanse us from all unrighteousness. And he has promised us victory. As mentioned here in 1 Corinthians chapter 15, verse 57 and verse 58. But thanks be to God who gives us the victory through our Lord Jesus Christ. Therefore, my beloved brothers, be steadfast, immovable, always abounding in the work of the Lord, knowing in the Lord your labor is not in vain. Yeah? Just think of it, Igniters. He must always abounding in the work of the Lord, knowing that in the Lord your labor is not in vain. No, he has promised us. He has promised us, Igniters, he'll be with us to the end. He'll be with us to the end. Matthew chapter 28, verse 20. Teaching them to observe all that I have commanded you. And behold, I am with you always to the end of the age. No? That's a promise of God, Igniters. He be with us to the end. And his promise, a crown of life to those faithful or righteousness. He has promised a crown of life to those faithful servants. Revelation chapter 2, verse 10. Do not fear what you are about to suffer. Behold, the devil is about to throw some of you into prison that you may be tested, and for 10 days you will have tribulation. Be faithful, and to that I will give you the crown of life. And this is what it enters. Be faithful, and to that I will give you the crown of life. Huh? And also in 2 Timothy chapter 4, verse 8, henceforth there is laid up for me the crown of righteousness, which the Lord, the righteous judge, will award me on that day, and not only to me, but also to all who have loved his appearing. No? So this is what we need to know, Igniters, and remember always his promises. We are to know God. Knowing God, Igniters, we need to know his strength. No? His strength is greater than the devil. No, we need to know his word is sufficient for us, Igniters. We need to know his promises. No, victory. Eternal life for those faithful. Servant. And though we may lose some battles, Igniters, we have a God whose mighty power who will sustain us to the end of our part in this war. No, with our enemy in the devil. He will deliver us from the power of Satan. He will deliver us from Satan. He will not allow us to be taken. And we say the preparatory Igniters steps to overcome the devil. We need to know how to fight in spiritual battling. We must be preferred always in spiritually. We must be engaged in the warfare, Igniters. We must be engaged in the fight, and we must know how to fight on. No? Remembering who or what the devil is, Igniters, brothers and sisters, and he has a fatal limitations and will encourage us in the struggle. Remembering that, Igniters, who God is, who gave us a sense of purpose in our spiritual warfare. Remembering who God is, it will give us the strength, will give us courage and fortitude to carry the day. And that's why we need, Igniters, to rely on God and his word in order to overcome or to protect us. And this some tools or igniters, some tools that we need to learn. Ephesians chapter 6 verse 10 to verse 18. Finally, be strong in the Lord and the strength of His might. Put on the whole armor of God, that you may be able to stand against the schemes of the devil. For we do not wrestle against flesh and blood, but against the rulers, against the authorities, against the cosmic powers of this present darkness, against the spiritual forces of evil in the heavenly places. Therefore, take up the whole armor of God, that you may be able to withstand in the evil day, and having done all, to stand firm. Stand, therefore, having fastened on the belt of truth, and having put on the breastplate of righteousness, and as shoes for your feet, having put on the readiness given by the gospel of peace, in all circumstances, take up the shield of faith, with which you can extinguish all the flaming darts of the evil one, and take the helmet of salvation, and the sword of the Spirit, which is the word of God, praying at all times in the Spirit, with all prayer, supplication. To that end, keep alert with all perseverance, making supplication for all the saints. This is what igniters. In order to fight on, we need to rely on God's word. And this is what the tools igniters. Ephesians chapter 6, verse 10 to verse 18. Philippians chapter 3, verse 11. Romans chapter 10, verse 15. Romans chapter 10, verse 7-10. 1 Thessalonians chapter 5, verse 8. Hebrews chapter 4, verse 12 and verse 18. Matthew chapter 26, verse 41. Huh? And this is what the tools igniters that we need to rely on, that we need to use on igniters. We are to take on the whole armor of God. One's arm, what are we to do? And this is what the book James chapter 4 verse 7. Submit yourselves therefore to God. Resist the devil and he will flee from you. No, we are to submit, igniters, ourselves to God by humbling ourselves before Him. And we are to protect. We are to keep on guard of our hearts. And this is what the Proverbs chapter 4 verse 23, keep your heart with all vigilance, for from it flow the springs of life. Now, in our spiritual warfare, igniters, we are not to give. We are not to give any place for the devil. And this is what Apostle Paul in Ephesians chapter 4 verse 26 to verse 27. Be angry and do not sin. Do not let the sun go down on your anger, and give no opportunity to the devil. No? We are to flee from sin temptation. No? 1 Timothy chapter 6 verse 11. But as for you, a woman of God, flee these things, for so righteousness, godliness, faith, love, steadfastness, gentleness. No, we're to never quit, in others. No? On our fight. We're never to quit on. Never let go. No? On our spiritual warfare is to know when and how to fight on. No? So you need to rely upon God and His word, and resist the devil, igniters, that knowing that he will flee from us. Remember who and what the devil is. Limited. Now rely upon God and His word, and that is our armor, igniters. You can be overcomer igniters. You can overcome the devil by being obedient to his will, to God's will. Because he has promised eternal life for those who are faithful, to those who are faithful to him. He has told us through his word how to be saved. No, we believe that God is in. No, his son Jesus. No, we believe that God, Igniters, is in Jesus Christ, his son. No? His son, Igniters, Jesus Christ, that he died for our sin based upon that belief. We confess our belief. Repent of our sin and be baptized today to be cleansed of our sin and walk a new life, Igniters, today. So once we become as Christian, once we become Christian, we live a life that has overcome Igniters. Just think of it, Igniters, today. We need to put on or rely upon God and His Word, our armor. So may God's blessings to each one of you as you continue in this life, Igniters, our spiritual battle. No? So thank you so much, and may God bless you all. And this is your brother Lizar. Well, say, revive us again. Have a blessed day to each one of you who are here. So back to our good friend, Brother Kerr.

Well, the Igniters, that was none other than our good friend, good brother, Brother Eleazar, here on Ignite Radio. And what a very, very strong study, Igniters, that we've all been listening to. And two thumbs up to you, Brother Eleazar, in regards to that one. Amen, amen, and amen. Very, very, very well done in regards to that. And I hope, Igniters, that we learn, Igniters, that, well, folks, the devil is not our friend. I'm just gonna kind of reiterate that, and some of you all might be saying, well, yeah, I already know that. No, some of us probably don't know that. The devil, Igniters, is not our friend. And because if we knew, we wouldn't be doing the things in which that we do, Igniters. So, yeah, think about that, Igniters. Think about that. The devil is not our friend. And I want to give a shout out to Brother Eleazar. We need to know who our enemy is. We need to know the kind of things in which that he does, that he doesn't like us. He hates us. And wants us to join him. I'm going to tell you. Oh man, I tell you. What else to be outside of that? Let's go ahead, Igniters, and to get into this, Igniters. And let's go ahead here. First and foremost, Igniters, I'd like to give a shout out hailing all the way over from the province of Cebu is none other than Magandang Tanghali. Happy Lord's Day goes to none other than to Pretty Jane is with us here on Ignite Radio. And kumusta to you, Pretty Jane. Hope you're doing well. As she wrote in here with a heart and said, greetings, Ignite Radio. God bless. And amen to that. And then she sent out, let's see here, one heart. We got two more for three. And well, Pretty Jane knows exactly about the devil. Is it Satan is the father of lies? Absolutely. Absolutely. Amen to that. Amen. Pretty Jane sent over another heart for four, then sent over a fifth heart to that one, and then sent two more for a total of seven hearts. And maraming salamat, thank you, Pretty Jane. I know Brother LA appreciated that outstanding study by Brother Eleazar, and away we go. So amen to that. Good to have you, Pretty Jane. Good to have you. Hope that you're doing well. Amen to that. What else have we got here joining us? Sister Amelia, happy Lord's Day, brother. Three painted and then three praying hands to Brother Eleazar, and Sister Amelia sent out over two hearts, then sent over a third one. And then after that, let's see, where else did Sister Amelia sent over a fourth, a fifth, six, seven hearts for that one. Eight, nine hearts from Sister Amelia. So there you go, nine hearts from Sister Amelia. And amen to that. Amen to that. Very nicely done. Sister TL from Seattle, look like she appreciated it all. As she sent over one heart, and then after that, let's see here, sent over two more for three, two more for five hearts.
One more for six with an amen. Two more for eight hearts. And then said, amen, brother. Our God is an awesome God, all power. And absolutely, absolutely. Like what I told Sister Amelia. How big is he? He is the Alpha and the Omega. So he is an awesome God and a loving God. I'll go along with that one. Two more for 10 hearts there. One more for hearts with an amen. One more heart for 12 hearts. Two more for 14 hearts. And then said, thanks, Brother Eliezer. Good study. Sent over one more for 15 hearts. And amen to that. Barang salamat. It was a good study. Man, we all need to kind of look at this and go, we're fighting igniters, like what I said earlier on the final take. We're not fighting against flesh and blood. We're fighting against the principalities and the darkness of this evil age. And we got to realize that. There you go. As Brother Eleazar sent over multiple hearts of appreciation after he gave a shout out to Sister Amelia, Sister TL, and to myself, greetings all, the rest of the igniters, and Brother Eleazar definitely showing some appreciation to all of you by sending out additional hearts. He also wrote in here, Ephesians 6:17, we're told that the word of God is a sword of the Spirit. It is our offensive weapon against the devil and his schemes. And there you go. Amen to that. Amen to that. Brother Eleazar says, thank you, my sister. God bless. And then says, thank you, Brother Kirk. Yes, walang anuman to you. And Pretty Jane sent in a heart and said, thank you, sir. God bless. And amen to that. God bless you as well, young lady. May the Lord encourage you to become the woman that God wants you to be. And amen to that.

has 13 hours of Lord's Day programming here on Ignite Radio. So yeah, we're going to be pretty exhausted, tired, and flip this thing over to Brother Eleazar, and he's got some great brethren lined up. And amen to that, Igniters. Amen to that. All right, coming up, Igniters. Last week, we could not get to Brother Ricky because of a major flood that flooded out Dagupan. Igniters, I have been told that from the brethren there that they are going to go ahead and to meet. And so, Igniters, we're going to go ahead right now. We're going to go ahead right now and to get going here on Ignite Radio. And so let's go ahead, Igniters. We're going to take one commercial, Igniters. We're going to get one commercial while we can go ahead and to get set up. Make contact with Brother Ricky. Hopefully everything is going okay. We're going to go on that. So whatever you do, Igniters, don't be touching the dial. We got a lot more going on here on Ignite Radio. Don't forget, our good friend, Brother Jack Williams, will be here in a couple of hours, Igniters, with the Sunday sermon all the way over from the South Hyderabad Church of Christ there in Hyderabad, India. We'll check in with him to see what's going on with him. All right, one commercial, Igniters, and then we're going to go ahead and to get going. Thunderkirk reporting. Happy Lord's Day goes to all of you in the Asian region.

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And Igniters, welcome back, our good friend, Brother Ricky. And what a good one that we just been listening to. Igniters, amen to that. That's none other than our good friend, Brother Ricky, all the way up in Dagupan, Pangasinan, Igniters. And boy, oh boy, I tell you, what a wonderful Bible study that is. And amen, amen, amen to that. Amen to that.

0: So, amen, amen. Okay, igniters. Oh, wow. Yeah, that was really good deep. Igniters, we got to get ready to switch horses here and get ready for our good friend, good brother Lucas, all the way from Kittipawan Igniters. But first, igniters, what do we got here? Let's see here. Sister TL sent in 1, 2, 3 hearts, and then said greetings, Brother Ricky, happy Lord's Day, and then sent in two more for 5, two more for 7, one more for 8, and amen to that. Brother Eleazar, that was here with us, he also sent over a heart, and amen to that, igniters, amen to that. Wow. Okay, igniters, we're gonna quickly igniters to get going here, because we are not wasting any time, igniters. We are yeah, we're a little bit behind schedule here, igniters, but that's okay. We're used to that. The Thirsty Soul special with our good friend, Brother Ricky. Sorry, Brother Lucas, igniters, all the way from Kittipawan. This is gonna be in a mixed. This is gonna be fun. From the Philippines, and then next hour, igniters, we're heading over to check out our good friend, good brother Jack here on Ignite Radio. So let's get going, igniters. Let's get going and get rocking and rolling here for sure.
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0: All right, everybody. Happy Lord's Day. Good morning, good afternoon, and good evening to all of you igniters. And welcome, igniters, to the Thirsty Soul Special with our good friend, Brother René Boy Lucas, all the way over from Kitty Pawan Igniters. And we're set and ready to go. So, hey, let's get rocking and rolling. Not you. Sorry. I'm sorry, Brother Lucas. I really am. Please go right on ahead. We're fired up. Igniters, here is Brother Lucas here on Ignite Radio.
1: Second Timothy chapter 3 verse 16 and 17, it says, "All scripture is given by inspiration of God and is profitable for doctrine, for reproof, for correction, for instruction in righteousness, that the man of God may be completely equipped for every good work." 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And also in Romans chapter 15 verse 4, it says, "For whatsoever things were written aforetime, were written for our learning, that through patience and comfort of the scriptures might have hope." Good day, everyone. I am René Boy Lucas from Kabakan Church of Christ in North Cotabato, here in Mindanao, over in the Philippines. 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Mga sakuna. But God is good, mga kapatid, all the time. All the time, God is good. So may our loving God be with us for this moment. And at the back of, we encountered many problems and circumstances in our life, we hope and pray na let's continue to seek the kingdom of God. We continue to follow His steps, all His commands, mga kapatid, no? Because mas lalo tayong lalapit sa Kanya. Nang sa gayon, kung sakali na makakaranas tayo ng mga ganyan na mga situation sa ating buhay, hindi po tayo mabigatan at He is with us. He always ready to help us every time and day, brothers and sisters in Christ. Because it's not easy, no? Na mamuhay dito sa ibabang mundo na maraming mga hadlang na tayo po ay magpuri sa Kanya, but because mas palakasin po natin ang ating mga puso't isipan to keep closer to God. So for this moment, brothers and sisters in Christ, I am your host for this program, The Thirsty Souls, Ignite Radio po. And one of our goal and aims for this program is to feed our spiritual body. You know? Our body in physical, we need our foods or breads na mapabusog po natin. We need vitamins kung magpalakas po tayo, nagkakasakit po tayo, tumutungo po tayo sa bahay pagamutan o pang magpagamot. No? In our spiritual body, mga kapatid, we need the Word of God. No? Isa lang ating kailangan. Ang pagkainin ng ating spiritual body. Na kung saan, yan lamang po ang ating pagkain in spiritual body. Wala nang iba, mga kapatid. Kaya for this moment, brothers and sisters in Christ, allowed me to lead you this program and we continue our series in the book of 1 Corinthians. And we finish chapter 14 and now we enter to the chapter 15. But before we start our program, I just want to remind each and everyone, if you have a Bible there or any Bible applications, please open it and read it with me so that no one can say there's a bias or prejudice while you are studying the Word of God. And also, we use two kinds of translation, which is Tagalog and English, so that each one of us must understand better. Before we start, let us pray for the opening prayer. Our most gracious and loving Father, full of grace, full of mercy, full of love, full of blessings and joy, Father. For this moment, Father, we as your children, we are here again to study your word, Lord God. We are here to grow in spiritually. We are here to feed our spiritual body, Lord God. We hope and pray, Father, that you are always there for us. We asking you also a favor that your presence is to be with us for this moment. And give us the knowledge and wisdom from heaven so that we can understand what the scripture it says, Father, and please open our hearts and minds so that we feel the message, your message for us, Father, and we can understand it easier also. Please, Father, continue bless those who, among our numbers. From the youngest to the eldest, to all listeners for this program. And may you continue guide us every time and then, Father. Continue protect us in any harms and dangers. And please forgive us for all our trespasses that committed against you. And all these things we pray in Jesus' name. Amen. So for this moment, brothers and sisters in Christ, allowed me na introduce po ang ating pamagat. Our mana for this moment is entitled The Gospel of Grace na makikita po natin sa 1 Corinthians chapter 15 in verse 1 down to 11. But before that, allowed me to read these following verses. In English, moreover, brethren, I declare unto you the gospel which I preach unto you, which also ye have received, and wherein ye stand, by which also ye are saved, if ye keep in memory what I preach unto you, unless ye have believed in vain. For I delivered unto you first of all that which I also received, how that Christ died for our sins according to the Scriptures, and that he was buried, and that he rose again the third day according to the Scriptures, and that he was seen of Cephas, then of the 12. After that, he was seen of above 500 brethren at once, of whom the greater part remain unto this present, but some are fallen asleep. After that, he was seen of James, then of all the apostles, and last of all, he was seen of me also, as of one born out of due time. For I am the least of the apostles, that am not meet to be called an apostle, because I persecuted the church of God. But by the grace of God, I am what I am, and his grace which was bestowed upon me was not in vain, but I labored more abundantly than they all, yea, not I, but the grace of God which was with me. Therefore, whether it were I or they, so we preach, and so ye believe. 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Now, just as the heart pumps giving blood to every part of the body, so the resurrection of the gospel life of our souls. The resurrection often seems to be ignored discussions concerning Jesus. Often the focus remains on the life of Jesus. Certainly the death of Jesus is proclaimed, especially as we partake of the Lord's Supper every first day of the week. But I want us to consider the great importance of the resurrection. The first century Christians did not partake of the Lord's Supper on Thursday or Friday because these were the days of the betrayal, arrest, or death of Jesus. They did not partake of the Lord's Supper on Saturday because Jesus was in the tomb that day. The first century Christian took the Lord's Supper and remembered their Lord on Sunday, the first day of the week, the day of the resurrection of Jesus. So, Sunday is the resurrection of a resurrection day. The resurrection is the heart of the gospel. Now, I believe we can say it more forcefully. The gospel is the resurrection of Jesus from the dead. When the Apostle Paul preached, he declared that he was on trial for his hope in the resurrection of the dead. If you see in Acts chapter 23 in verse 6. No? Now, the resurrection is so central to the gospel that we enter into the 15th chapter of Apostle Paul's first letter to the Corinthians. And Apostle Paul spends a significant portion of his letter teaching the resurrection of Jesus and what it means to the world. In our lesson's first moment, mga kapatid, we have 3 points natin po nakikita dito sa ating lessons. And ang pangatlong sa pangatlong points po natin ay mayroon po tayong dalawang sub-points. Sa our first points po natin dito sa ating lessons, based to the following verses we read, if you see in verse 1 down to 2, we see here the gospel is where you stand. Sabi dito, now I would remind you, brothers, of the gospel I preach to you, which you receive, in which you stand, and by which you are being saved, if you hold fast to the world, to the word I preach to you, unless you believe in vain. Now, these Christians, are in this spiritual trouble because they have lost their focus from the essential things of our Lord. They were fighting over how they had been baptized by and how that made one greater than another. They were full of divisions. And Apostle Paul says He must remind them to the gospel that he preached to them. Now, in which they must stand, or else they have believed in vain. Now listen to the words of Apostle Paul. The teaching he is giving them is the foundation by which we stand. Now this teaching is the ground to hold fast to. He declares that they have received the gospel. They were to stand in the gospel. They were saved through the gospel. And they were to hold fast to that gospel message. Now, this 15th chapter is an anchor point for your life. No matter how hard the winds of life blow, this is the point of your grip. This 15th chapter is the strength that picks you up off the ground and causes you to stand. Your whole life is predicated on this message. The Apostle Paul says that their past, which is your previously received the gospel, their present, which is your presently are to stand in the gospel message, and their future, which is you are being saved, are founded right here in this truth of the resurrection of Jesus. But Apostle Paul has a concern for his audience. He is concerned that they have believed in vain. He speaks of them starting well in the gospel, but concerned that they would lose their grip and no longer stand in the hope of the resurrection of Jesus Christ. Mga kapatid, another points makikita po natin in verse 3 down to 8. The point here is the gospel evidence. No? Ito ay nagpapatunay na ebidensya sa ebanghelyo ng ating Panginoong Jesucristo, which is ang kanyang gospel. The Apostle Paul begins by telling them that he delivered to them the most important thing. What Apostle Paul gave them was not a new teaching, but handed down information. And Apostle Paul is preaching what the other apostles are preaching and what we preach to them. To him, rather. This is the great foundation in which we stand. Christ died for our sins in accordance with the scriptures. He was buried. He was raised on the third day according to the scriptures, and that he made many resurrection appearances. Now notice the first foundation by which is stand is the repeated statement. According to the scriptures, all the events that happened to Jesus were foretold by the prophets and are found in the scriptures. Everything that happened was according to the plan of God. That's all. God planned everything, mga kapatid. And none of the gospel was left to chance. None of the gospel came by accident. If you see in Isaiah chapter 53, tells us that the Christ would die for the sins of the people. Where do the scriptures say that Jesus would rise from the dead on the third day? If you see in the book of Psalms chapter 16, it declares that the Christ would not see decay, which occurred after the third day. Now, the Christ must rise on the third day because the scriptures declare that the Holy One would not experience corruption or decay. The prophet Jonah experienced resurrection from the watery grave, the belly of the fish, after 3 days and three nights. You know, if you see in Matthew chapter 12, verse 39 to 40. Now, your faith in the gospel is rooted is knowing the scriptures from Genesis to Malachi, which speaks about the kingship of Jesus. Now, how he would die for our sins and raise for our justification. The truth of this gospel message, mga kapatid, could still be validated by eyewitness testimony, while Apostle Paul wrote this letter. And Apostle Paul is not making up the resurrection. No? Your faith in the gospel is also rooted in the witness of the gospel message of the over 500 disciples that saw the resurrection or resurrected our Lord Jesus Christ. Most of them are still alive. Apostle Paul says, then he declares that he also saw the risen Lord. The second foundation by which we stand are the witness or the witnesses of the Lord Jesus Christ resurrected or resurrection. There is no doubt that Jesus rose from the dead. Now, this is the gospel message, and this message changes everything. Now, these verses are not information points, as simply information. Yes, he lived, he died, and he was buried, and he was raised from the dead. These are the things you know before you have the gospel. But you don't have the gospel if this is all you have done. Now, this information is supposed to cause something. We are supposed to see something in the gospel. The Apostle Paul says, you would see the grace of God. No? If you see the book of Acts chapter 20 and verse 24. And the Lord, and the glory rather, of Christ. 2 Corinthians chapter 4 verse 4 and 6. So, that you will walk worthy of that gospel. No? Philippians chapter 1 verse 27. Now this is what we see Apostle Paul describing now about yourself. The gospel, mga kapatid. Another point, makikita po natin sa verse 8:11, which it talks about the gospel changes everything about us. Now, if you notice how Apostle Paul describes his eyewitness event. Mga kapatid. He says, last of all, seeing the risen Jesus was requirement for being an apostle of Jesus Christ. But nowadays, maraming nagsilitawan ng mga bula ang propeta. Mga bula ang mga apostol na hindi nila nakita mismo ang ating Panginoong Jesucristo. No? And the last requirement, mga kapatid, ay si Apostle Paul na nakakita mismo kay Jesucristo nung siya po ay nabuhay muli galing sa mga patay. He see our Lord Jesus Christ through his eyes. Nakapiling niya. No? Nakita niya harap-harapan. If you see in Acts chapter 1 verse 22. An apostle Paul, therefore, is the last apostle because he was the last to see the risen Jesus. Now, no one else would see the risen Jesus after him. No? Ano na ngayon? 2026. But marami pa rin nagsilabasan na mga apostol daw sila. Mga sinugo ng Diyos, mga propeta. Minsan, inaangkin pa nila na sila ang Diyos ng sanglibutang ito. They are claiming that they are appointed son of God. How ridiculous it is, mga kapatid. Anyone who claims to have seen the risen Lord after the conversion of Apostle Paul is lying, because Apostle Paul says he was the final one. And Apostle Paul does not merely say that he saw Jesus. He was the last of them all to see Jesus. All other claims to have seen the risen Jesus are false. But Apostle Paul does not simply say that he was the last to see Jesus risen from the dead. He says that Jesus appeared to him as one untimely born. No? The untimelessness by which Apostle Paul speaks does not mean that he simply saw Jesus later than all the other apostles. This phrase refers to a miscarriage or a premature birth. It pictures a life that is unable to sustain itself. Now, what does Apostle Paul mean by this? If you see in verse 9, gives the explanation of what this means. He is ultimately born not because he became an apostle later than the others, but because he persecuted the church of God. He perceived himself as so unworthy and unfit to be called to apostleship because he was a persecutor of Christians. Apostle Paul is speaking of this state of wretchedness as an unbeliever in Jesus and persecutor against Jesus and his disciples. Apostle Paul says, basically, somehow I am an apostle. I should have been left for dead, like a premature birth or a miscarriage because of my sinfulness. But instead of being left in that condition, God gave me life and made me an apostle, of which I am unworthy to be called. And he could have said that he was the greatest of all the apostles. He was the most educated. He was the most notorious. He was the most honored. He was not some fisherman from Galilee. He was Apostle Paul, trained at the feet of Gamaliel, and one of the greatest Pharisees. Now, he wrote more books of the scriptures than any of the other apostles. Now, look how great apostle is Apostle Paul. He says he is the least, and he says he is unworthy. Paul says that he is like a miscarriage. Now we read things like this and think he should then be so hard on himself. This is some really bad self-esteem. Apostle Paul not. No, it is not. So we are here, sub-points makikita po natin. First sub-points makikita po natin dito is the gospel demands humility. So why, mga kapatid? Why the gospel demands humility? Now this is what the gospel message does. The gospel message causes us to see who we really are. We are nothing. We have no life within us. Our sins are reaching as high as the heavens and beyond. If Apostle Paul is unworthy, then we most certainly are unworthy. The gospel message demands humility. The gospel message makes me look in the mirror and see the wretchedness of my sins. The gospel makes me see that I am not great, but that I am nothing. But we argue not us. We are so useful. We are so valuable. Now, lesson again to Apostle Paul. In Romans chapter 3, verse 9 down to 12, it says, "For we have already charged that all, both Jews and Greeks, are under sin. As it is written, none is righteous, no, not one. No one understands. No one seeks for God. All have turned aside. Together they have become worthless. No one does good, not even one." Now this is who we are, mga kapatid. This is where we stand before God. Jesus came to justify the ungodly. If you see in Romans chapter 4, verse 5. And Apostle Paul is the immense of example of this. So does this mean that we go around feeling like miserable wretches? No. Look how Apostle Paul continues. Another sub-point na makikita po natin. The gospel changes who we are and what we do. Apostle Paul went from persecutor to apostle. Isn't that amazing? That is what Apostle Paul is asking the Corinthians to consider. But by the grace of God, I am what I am. For us, God takes us from being ungodly and declares us righteous. It is by God's grace that a radical transformation has begun in my life. His grace becomes a catalyst for change. This gospel message of the death and resurrection of Jesus changes everything about our lives. If it is, does not change everything about who we are and what we do, then we have heard the gospel message in vain. But Apostle Paul says that the grace of God was not in vain toward him. And Apostle Paul has a concern of this for the Corinthians. If you back in verse 2, rather than the grace of God being in vain, Apostle Paul says that he worked harder than any of them, but to make sure that they do not understand. He emphasizes that it was not himself, but the grace of God that was working in his life. Grace leads us to work hard, or else we have not experienced grace.

grace. Grace does not lead to laziness. We are not standing in the hope of the resurrection and not holding fast to the gospel message if we are not propelled to greater effort in Christ. Now, if we forget these things, mga kapatid, then we have nothing. All we do is empty if the gospel is not the basis. If you see in book of 1 Corinthians, rather, chapter 13 in verse 3. It is easy to focus, mga kapatid, on acts and outcomes and forget why we are doing what we are doing. If what we are teaching is not about the gospel, then we have nothing if we or what we are doing is not from the gospel. Then we have moved away from God. Now, why do we assemble? The good news of Jesus is, why? Why do we serve? The good news of Jesus is why. Why do we submit to one another? The good news of Jesus is why. Everything we say and do is because of the good news of Jesus. The gospel is the answer. The gospel is where we stand. Has the grace of God been proclaimed to your ears in vain? Has the gospel of the resurrection changed you, who you are and what you do? Has it caused you to see your great need and humbly seek His grace? What tragedy to see the power of the resurrection only for us to do nothing about it. The gospel redirects our energies away from the ungodliness that we previously doubled, and plunge ourselves into. Now our energies are directed toward the grace of God working in us. Now, this is the message of good news in which we stand. This is the message by which we are being saved. What are you standing on, mga kapatid, mga kaibigan, mga wala pa sa kay Kristo? Ano pang tinatayo nyo, no? Have you truly received this? Have you truly believed it? Are you truly resting upon it? Now, depending your life on it. Is the grace of God working in your life? Can you see the transformation in who you are and what you do? Stand in the gospel of grace. Be declared righteous by God and be moved to act to the praise of God's glory. So, yun lang po mga kapatid ang ating insight sa mga oras pong ito. So, our lessons na nakikita po dito sa 1 Corinthians chapter 15 in verse 1 down to 11, which is the gospel of grace. We have 3 points. The gospel is where you stand, the gospel evidence, and the third, the gospel changes everything about us. And there's two sub points in that third points.

And Igniters, that was none other than our good friend Brother Lucas, all the way over from Kittipawan. And amen to that, Igniters. Amen to that. Sister TL sending over four hearts there for that good study. And amen, amen, and amen. Boy, oh boy, I tell you, Igniters, what a wonderful, wonderful, good study that we've just been having here on Ignite Radio. And we're going to keep up the good times, Igniters. We're going to keep up the good times. The reason why that I say that is, Igniters, because coming up here in about, what do we got? Like 7 minutes, Igniters? So this is what we got coming up here in about 7 minutes. We're going to move Brother Jack over to our main network here, so that we're going to go ahead and put this thing on automatic and get ready, because we got to be back here, Igniters, early, like probably within 8 hours, Igniters. So that's the whole entire thing. So what we're going to do, Igniters, is this. We are going to go ahead and to let's see here, make sure we got everything set. And that right there. And Igniters, this is what we got coming up here. Overnight period. Jack is going to be here in about 7 minutes, Igniters. We're going to go ahead and get into our overnight programming here, and then we're going to get rocking and rolling here on Ignite Radio. So we're going to go ahead, Igniters, and to get a couple of commercials, and then we're coming back and get ready for our good friend, Brother Jack, here on Ignite Radio. This is Thunderkirk reporting. We'll be back right after this.

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All right, Igniters, we're back with you here on Ignite Radio, and we're going to go ahead and get started here on Ignite. So let's go ahead and get started, Igniters. We're going to go ahead and to get into our Happy Lord's Day programming here on Ignite Radio, and we're going to look for that blue button, Igniters, because we were going to try and do some things. We're like, not forget it. Let's just go ahead and get going, so that we can get rocking and rolling. So if you see the blue rectangle up there at the top of the screen, Igniters, please go ahead and click on that, because we're going to go ahead and get started with our Lord's Day program and get right into our good friend Brother Jack here on Ignite Radio from Hyderabad. This is going to be in a mixed language, Igniters, and we look forward to that. So let's go ahead, Igniters, and to get rocking and rolling. For all of you Igniters that don't have that blue button, because it is right there, we're going to do a 5-second countdown, Igniters, and then we're going to go ahead and switch things over. So here we go, Igniters, with T-minus 5 seconds and counting, and we're going to go ahead and to get started here on Ignite Radio. Okay, 5 seconds. Let's get ready to count it down. Igniters, as we say adios to our Asian Pacific, and get ready for our good friend Brother Jack here on Ignite Radio. Okay? All right, here we go. 5-second countdown. Mark it down with 5, 4, 3, 2, 1. Igniters, go ahead and to refresh that browser, because we are going to go ahead and get it merged in right now. All right. And with that, Igniters, that's how we do it. That is how we do it. And amen to that, folks. Good morning, good afternoon, and good evening to all of you. Happy Lord's Day goes to pretty much all of you, Igniters. And we're glad to have you here with us here on Ignite Radio. As we get ready to get going, Igniters, we got ourselves a fantastic loaded programming here on Ignite Radio. So we're set and ready to go. We got a great outstanding lineup, Igniters, and we're excited about this lineup. So amen to that. Amen to that. Okay. We're going to go ahead, Igniters, and they get one song going, Igniters. And while we get that one song going, we'll get connected with Brother Jack. And then we're going to go ahead and to get rocking and rolling here on Ignite Radio. And we're going to kick it off, Igniters, with a wonderful song, Igniters, a wonderful song. And that song is, Igniters, oh yeah, there it is. Okay, I think we got this thing set. Soul on Fire, here on Ignite Radio. One song, and then we're getting ready for Brother Jack here on Ignite Radio.

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0: All right, everybody, here we go, here we go. Welcome, welcome, Igniters, to the programming here on Ignite Radio. The schedule is posted above Igniters, amen to that. So we're going to go ahead, Igniters, and to get going here on Ignite Radio. We are pumped up and excited, Igniters. We got some great programming coming up. And we're going to quickly get into this because we don't want to waste any time whatsoever at all. So, you know what? Let's flip this thing over to our good friend, good brother, hailing all the way from Hyderabad, Igniters, is Brother Jack Williams here on Ignite Radio. Happy Lord's Day, everybody. Happy Lord's Day. Brother Jack, we got you. Please go on ahead.
1: Hello, my dear Igniters, my dear brothers and sisters. Greetings to you all in the name of our Lord and Savior Jesus Christ. This is Jack Williams reporting from South and Hyderabad Church of Fest, Ignite Radio, India. And we thank you so much for all your love, and we thank you so much for all your encouragement, and we thank you so much for all your prayers. And we really, really appreciate all your love. So, my dear Igniters, my dear brothers and sisters, wonderful. Wonderful opportunity to spread the word of God, the true doctrine, to all over the world through this Ignite Radio broadcast. First of all, I would like to thank God for giving me this opportunity, and I will for giving me His knowledge to share the word of God. And I would like to thank God for each and every moment that's happening, and for giving me this wonderful opportunities. And also I would like to thank COC Surrey elders. I would like to thank COC Surrey deacons, church members, preachers, and special thanks to Brother Kirk, and really, really appreciate all our brothers and sisters who are supporting this Ignite Radio broadcast directly and indirectly. And we really appreciate all your love, my dear Igniters, my dear brothers and sisters, because through this wonderful, wonderful project, we are spreading the word of God, not only in India, not only in South India, not only in North India, and not only in Canada, not only in the US. You know what? It is spreading. The word of God is spreading in the entire world. In the entire world. Because God's love is sufficient. And God's grace is sufficient. So, my dear Igniters, my dear brothers and sisters, what a wonderful program. What a wonderful program that God has given for us. And we really appreciate all the programs which are coming in Ignite Radio broadcast. So it is 24/7. 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So please kindly spread this Ignite Radio programs to your friends, neighbors, relatives, and near and dear, so that God is willing to help us, and God's love is upon us. So, my dear Igniters, my dear brothers and sisters, and I would like to thank all our brothers and sisters who are already logged in and listening to our program. And thank you so much for your hearts and comments, and may God bless each one of you who are listening to this word of God. So, my dear Igniters, my dear brothers and sisters, this week, in the program, we're going to continue with the part 3 of Victory Over Temptation. Victory Over Temptation. So, I didn't expect to be the part 3. I thought I want to close on part 2, but I have seen when I'm studying the Word of God, God is giving me some points which I want to convey to you. So, my dear Igniters, my dear brothers and sisters, so the base verse we have taken from 1 Corinthians chapter 10, verse 13. No temptation has overtaken you except such as is common to man. And this one we have saw it in the first part. And in the second part, we saw, but God is faithful, who will not allow you to be tempted beyond what you are able. So this is the second point. And third point, but with the temptation, will also make the way of escape that you may able to bear it. So which is going to be see in the third third point. So let's do some revise on the first part and second part, and directly we are going to jump into the third part. So we have seen in the first part, everyone got tempted. Not only you, not only me, not only some community, or not only some part of the group of the people, but everyone. No one is except, starting with Adam and Eve, Abraham, Joseph, David, Peter, and even Jesus Christ was tempted. So here, what we need to observe is the difference between victory and defeat is not absence of temptation. And how we respond to it. So that's why many people ask, why does God allow temptation? And many people ask, is temptation a sin? And many people ask, why do Christians struggle? And many people ask, can I really overcome temptation? So God answers every one of this question in the one verse. So my dear readers, my dear brothers and sisters, we have seen the Israel people when they came out of Egypt, when the God is with them, when God is directly talking to Moses, and the Israel people see what God is capable of. Israel people has saw what God is capable of. So my dear readers, my dear brothers and sisters, they saw, they experienced God's miracle. They crossed the Red Sea. They ate manna. They drank water from the rock. Yet, many, many people fell in sin. So that's why Paul lists their failures, like they have done adultery, they have sexual immorality, and they have tested God. They complained about God, and the temptation, the temptation has taken them. So that's why it says in the second part, in the second stanza, it says, no temptation has overtaken you except when it's common to mankind. So no temptation is overtaken you. What is temptation? It means test. It means trial. So my dear ignorators, my dear brothers and sisters, we can overcome the temptation. We can see the example, Job's suffering. God allowed the test. Satan wanted Job to curse God. So here, my dear readers, my dear brothers and sisters, temptation is an invitation to disobey God. It appeals to our sinful desires. So, my dear readers, my dear brothers and sisters, temptation itself is not a sin. Okay? So we must be clear on that. Temptation itself is not a sin. Giving into temptation is sin. So, let's understand the temptation and sin. Temptation means an opportunity to choose. And sin is when you choose to respond wrongly. Okay, temptation is an idea and sin is the action. So my dear readers, my dear brothers and sisters, when Jesus was tempted, Jesus experienced temptation, but he never committed sin. Therefore, temptation itself cannot be sin. So if we clearly observe and see James chapter 1 verse 14 to 15, each person is tempted when they are dragged away by their own evil desire and enticed. Then after desire has conceived, it gives birth to sin, and sin, when it is full grown, gives birth to death. So notice this progression. Temptation means it will give, it gives desire. Temptation, after desire, you know, it will give us the choice. After choice, you know, if we respond wrongly, it will become sin. After becoming sin, the death will overcome. So, my dear ignitors, my dear brothers and sisters, sin begins in hearts before it appears into action. So, where does this sin come from, or temptation comes from? Sorry. Where does this temptation comes from? We have seen part one. It comes from Satan, it comes from the world, and it comes from our sinful nature. So, we have seen, so what are the common areas of temptation today? Everyone's temptations are not identical. I mean, my temptations is different and your temptations are different. Our brothers and sisters' temptations are different, and our colleagues or our friends' temptations are different. So, but the Bible says the temptation includes, let's say, for example, anger, pride, lust, jealousy, bitterness, greed, dishonesty, laziness, gossip, unforgiveness, fear, worry, love of money, addiction, and envy. Satan often attacks our thoughts before actions. So that's why in Proverbs chapter 4 verse 23 says, "Above all else, guard your heart, for everything you do flow from it." So in the part one, we have also discussed, no temptation has overtaken you. No temptation has overtaken you. For example, overtaken means it's captured, seized, or overpowered. So Paul encourages believers. So you're never facing something completely unique. Many faithful believers have faced similar struggles and remain faithful to God. And we also seen, except what is common to mankind. The temptation is common to all mankind. So, what Satan can do, you know, I am the only one struggling. So God is God is allowing temptations me only. No, false. Every believer battles temptation. And what, you know, Satan can also think of, my temptation is impossible. False. It says that you cannot overcome the temptation. But, you know, many people has overcome by God's grace. So, my dear ignitors, my dear brothers and sisters. So, God is willing to give. So, in Genesis chapter 3, we can see, you know, Eve tempted through desire. She listened to the Satan serpent instead of trusting God. Listen, what she learned. Wrong vices produce wrong choice. And Joseph, Genesis chapter 39, Joseph faced temptation every day. He fled from sin. He chose holiness over pleasure. Sometimes victory means running away. David, 2 Samuel chapter 11. David reminded where he should not have been. Idleness opened the door to temptation. One wrong look led to adultery. You know what he learned? Small compromises become great failures. You know, my dear Ignatius, my dear brothers and sisters. But Daniel refused the king's food. He chose obedience over popularity. You know what happened? God honored him. God honored him. We need to remember. We need to remember that. And finally, Jesus answered every temptation with scripture. Not feelings, not emotions, only the word of God. The word of God can overcome the temptation. So my dear Igniters, in part one we have discussed. So when temptation comes, do not panic. Do not think God has abandoned you. Do not think you are the only one struggling. Remember, God already knows. Jesus understands. The Holy Spirit strengthens. The Bible guides. The church encourages. You know what? Victory is possible. Victory is possible. So my dear creators, my dear brothers and sisters. So from part one, we have seen temptation is universal. Temptation is not same as sin. Jesus was tempted but never sinned. Temptation comes from Satan, the world, and our sinful nature. Every believer experiences temptation. God's word prepares us to recognize and resist temptation. Our response to temptation shapes our spiritual growth. So my dear Igniters, my dear brothers and sisters. So that was we have seen in part one. And in part two, we have seen, and God is faithful. So, you know, our God is faithful God. So Paul didn't say your strength is faithful. Paul didn't say your experience is faithful. Paul didn't say your emotions are faithful. He says God is faithful. So our victory depends upon God's character, not on our own ability. What does faithful means? You know, it means trustworthy, or we can say dependable, or unchanging, or true to his promise, or never failing. So people may fail us, friends may disappoint us, even our own heart may become weak, but God never changes. So that's why it says in Hebrews chapter 13, verse 8, Jesus Christ is the same yesterday and today and forever. So my dear Igniters, my dear brothers and sisters, God's character never changes, and he gives us new mercy every day. New mercy every day. Why is God's faithfulness important during temptation? Because temptation often makes us believe some lies like, I am alone, you know, I can't overcome, God doesn't care about me, I have already failed. God answers every lie with his faithfulness. His promises are stronger than Satan's lies. So my dear Igniters, my dear brothers and sisters. And most important thing which we have learned in part two is he will not let you be tempted beyond what you can bear. Beyond what you can bear. So, my dear brothers and sisters, many people think it means life will never become difficult. So this is not what Paul says. He's specifically speaking about temptation, not every hardship in life. God remains sovereign over every temptation. Satan cannot tempt us without God's knowledge. God sets the limit, just he sets limit for Satan in Job's life. So my dear brothers, my dear brothers and sisters, God knows our capacity. God knows our capacity. You know, your spiritual maturity, your weakness, your fear, your past and your future. He knows exactly what you need and how much grace you need. God definitely knows, my dear Igniters. Don't be afraid or don't be anxious about tomorrow. See the birds. So it's up to us. You know what is good. You know what is bad. You know what you can do. You know what you can't do. And you know, if you can't do, and you know, if you can't do anything, just kneel down and pray to God. Put all your burdens on his yoke. God is saying, put all your burdens on my yoke. So my dear Igniters, my dear brothers and sisters, God understands us completely. You know, God never commands without supplying strength. So my dear Igniters, my dear brothers and sisters, in part three, we're going to see what will happen, but when you are tempted, so what you need to do. So we're going to see in part three, and we're going to jump into the lesson. So my dear Igniters, my dear brothers and sisters, please kindly share this programs to your friends, neighbors, relatives, and near and dear, so that we can have a chance to save a soul. And we really appreciate all your love, and we really appreciate all your encouragement, and we really appreciate all your prayers, and we really, really appreciate you all from bottom of our hearts. So my dear Igniters, my dear brothers and sisters, please kindly pray for me and my family and the congregations in Southside Hyderabad Church of Christ, so that we can grow day by day. And Southside Hyderabad Church of Christ is also growing day by day, and you know, God's work is going very well here in Hyderabad. ఇగ్నెట్ రేడియో శ్రోతలకి, సహోదరి సహోదరులకు, సంఘస్థులకు, అలాగే మా 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ఉన్నాడు. కాబట్టి ఆయన ప్రియ కుమారుణ్ణి మన పాపాల నిమిత్తము ఈ లోకంలోకి పంపించి శిల్వ మరణం పొందినంతగా ఆయనను మన యొక్క పాపాల నిమిత్తము ఈ లోకంలోకి పంపించి దేవుడు మనలను ఆయన యొక్క కుమారులుగా, కుమార్తెలుగా 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No temptation has overtaken you except such as is is common to man, but God is faithful, who will not allow you to be tempted beyond what you are able, but with the temptation will also make you the way of escape that you may be able to hear. So last week we have discussed, no temptation has overtaken you except such as is common to man. So my dear readers, my brothers and sisters, and we are going to see the remaining words, and God is faithful. So this is the, you know, one of the important word which we need to observe, which we need to think. God is faithful. This is the, you know, Paul doesn't say your strength is faithful, your experience is faithful, or your emotions are faithful. He says God is faithful. So my dear Ignatius, my dear brothers, my dear sisters, our victory depends on God's character, not our own ability. What does the faithful mean? The word faithful, we can see, whenever we see in a relationship, husband and wife, we should be faithful, I should be faithful, and when it comes to other relationships, we can see, which means some synonyms says it's a trustworthy, or some says dependable, and some says unchanging, some says true to his promise, some says never failing. My dear Ignatius, my dear brothers and sisters, people may fail us. People may fail us, that's for sure. We should not be disappointed on that, because people may fail us. So I have discussed with Brother Kirk regarding the things which are happening here in Salt Church of Christ, and when we are trying to arrange some things and Bibles and songs books, and I have spoken to Brother Kirk, and I found, I said to Brother Kirk, brother, you know, many people, you know, when I'm doing the internet radio thing, and many of my relatives or many of my friends are not encouraging, and some of our brothers are all not encouraging. I'm really disappointed. And Brother Kirk says, you know, this world wants us to fail. They may fail us also. Our friends may disappoint us also. Even, you know, my dear Ignatius, our hearts may become weak. Do you know what? God never changes. God never changes. That's why it says in Hebrews chapter 13 verse 8. That's why Hebrews chapter 13 verse 8 says, Jesus Christ is the same yesterday, today and forever. So my dear Ignatius, my dear brothers and sisters, you know, to make this line important, the writer describes a crucial truth. From chapter 1 to 6, from verse 1 to 6, it is all about Christian living. That included looking to the example of Christian leaders. Such instruction echoes the deposition of legendary heroes in chapter 11. So my dear readers, my dear brothers and sisters, Jesus Christ is the same way. It is important to realize the Christian faith is complete. Everything we need to know has already been revealed. Even if some things we might want to know are yet to be seen, humanity may grow in our understanding of the truth, but the truth itself does not change. So that's why, if you see in the book of Jude, verse 1, in chapter 1, it says, once for all to the world, Jesus instructed his disciples to pause along his teachings, not to develop their own. So Paul sought to confirm that gospel he preached was exactly the same as that of the disciples. Paul even declared a curse twice over on anyone who could change that message. So, my dear brothers and sisters, this leads to an important application. The first step in recognizing false doctrine. You know, how Satan can tempt us by false doctrine as well. My dear brothers and sisters, God's character never changes. That's why it says in Lamentations chapter 3 verse 22 to 23, because of the Lord's great love, we are not consumed. Great is your faithfulness. My dear brothers and sisters, every morning is the proof of God's faithfulness. Every morning is the proof of God's faithfulness. My dear brothers and sisters, he gives us new mercy every day. So that's why it says, our God is faithful. So if you see Deuteronomy chapter 7 verse 9, know therefore that the Lord your God is God. He is the faithful God. For thousands of years, God has never broken one promise. He never broke a promise. We might have broken a promise, but God didn't. So my dear brothers and sisters, why is God's faithfulness important during temptation? Why is God's faithfulness important during temptation? Because temptation often makes us believe lies. We often believe lies, right? In our real life also, in our lives also, sometimes we believe lies. Example, you know how Satan will do, you know. It makes you feel that I am alone. It makes you feel that I can't overcome. It makes you feel like, you know, God doesn't care for you. It makes you feel, you know, I have already failed. My dear ignorant, my dear brothers and sisters, God answers every lie with his faithfulness. His promises are stronger than Satan's lies. His promises are stronger than Satan's lies. So my dear brothers and sisters, God is willing to give the life which we want. God is willing to give the life which we want. So his promises are stronger, but we need to stay faithful by his commands. So my dear brothers and sisters, God is loving you. You are not alone. You are not alone. You can overcome everything. Whatever the temptation comes, you can overcome it. Whatever the trouble comes, you can overcome it. Whatever the health issues you are facing, you can overcome it. God is with you. God is, you know, you don't feel like, you know, God doesn't care about you. No, God does care about you. So my dear brothers and sisters, you know, imagine, like, you know, like a child crossing a busy road. The child's safety depends less on the child's strength than on the father's firm grip. Likewise, our hope is not in our ability to hold on to God, but in God's faithfulness to hold on to us. So my dear brothers and sisters, you know, Even when we struggle, God remains true. 2 Timothy. 2 Timothy chapter 2. Verse 13. It says, if we are faithless, he remains faithful. He cannot deny himself. So my dear Ignatius, my dear brothers and sisters, if you are faithless, but he remains faithful. So it's a, the thing we need to understand is like, you know, how we need to hold on to our faith. How we need to hold on to our faith. It is up to us. And second point is, in the verse says, he will not leave you be tempted beyond what you can bear. So this is the one of the most misunderstood verse in the scriptures. Some people think it means life will never become difficult. This is not what Paul says. He is specifically speaking about temptation, not every hardship in life. Not every hardship in life. So what does it mean? What does it mean? God remains sovereign over every temptation. Satan cannot tempt us without God's knowledge. My dear readers, God sets the limit, just as he sets the limits for Satan in Job's life. So that's why, you know, it says Job chapter 1 verse 12. Job chapter 1 verse 12 says, God said to Satan, everything he has in your power, but on the man himself do not lay a finger. Amen. Amen for that. Notice, if you see, Satan had limits. Satan had limits. My dear brothers, my brothers and sisters, God remained in control. God remained in control. So that's why in Job chapter 2 verse 6 also again says, again God limited Satan. The devil is powerful, but he never all powerful. Only God is almighty. My dear brothers, my dear brothers and sisters, God knows our capacity. A loving father never asked a child to carry a load that would crush them. Likewise, God knows your spiritual maturity. God knows your weakness. God knows your fear. God knows your past. God knows your future. He knows exactly how much grace you need.

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It has truly been a pleasure. Pleasure doesn't really cut it, but this closest word, I guess, as I can get for me to be here and to be with you all again, because as I hope has been apparent, I really do love this congregation. I love you all. You are in my heart on a regular basis. I pray for this congregation, and I'm grateful for what prayers come my way as well. It's been great to be here again. I know it's almost a little bit heretical, but I'm actually enjoying the cold weather, too. Seeing the snow was all right. I enjoyed it. But it's been really great to be here. But because I've got so much information, I'm going to start cutting right to the chase here. Here we go. This evening we're going to be talking about heaven and hell and eternity, and I guess asking the question as well, is it all worth it? Which is not not a small question to ask, because as anyone knows who's been a Christian for very long, there certainly are challenges, shall we say, in living the Christian life. And you'll have to excuse me. I've talked so much. I'm used to talking, but man, I was talking like 5 hours straight or 6 hours straight today. It was great. I just really enjoyed the conversations. But we talked earlier today about judgment, which, of course, just talking about judgment generally is like the height. It's the height of drama, right? Our lives are going to be revealed and reviewed and assessed. And reviewed and assessed not with a spin, and I'm using that like in the media term, right? Not with a spin that we would like, but in the cold, naked light of God's absolute justice. Under the naked light of God's perfect objectivity. And we might even go so far as say, "Ah, thank you, brother. You're a good man." to use the TV analogy and ultra high definition, that's what's going to be seen, right? And excuses and rationalizations simply will be disallowed, and beyond all of that, just plain old fashioned irrelevant. And all that at that judgment, rather, we will learn of what our eternal destiny is really going to be. And this evening, then, I'd like to talk about those two eternal destinies, which is going to be either heaven or hell. Now, hell, I do know and understand, can be a very sensitive topic, and I don't want to be insensitive. I want to deal with this subject sensitively. But on the other hand, this information really is critical. It is a part of the gospel of Christ. Because we know this because of the fact that when you go through the sermons you can find in the New Testament, there is either direct or indirect reference to it in almost, well, in every, not just almost, but in every sermon that you can read in the book of Acts. And being ignorant of it is really a little bit like standing in front of a speeding freight train, and closing your eyes and thinking, it's not going to hit me. To closing your eyes and burying your head in the sand doesn't really cut it, right? But knowing also about how great heaven is also important, so that we can, just like Paul did, we can consider the sufferings of this present time to not even be worthy to be compared with the glory that God is going to be handing us at the end of time. So, those things said, let's then talk about eternity and heaven and hell. Now, eternity technically starts at Christ's second coming. As we've already seen previously, there's a whole lot of stuff that's going to be happening at Christ's second coming. There's going to be the end of the world. There's going to be resurrection. There's going to be judgment. There's going to be a whole lot of stuff that's happening all at one time. And at that point, then we end up going into the realm of eternity, which I tried to sort of illustrate here very briefly. Here's those three spheres of existence that we have, and when it is that we
are kind of moving from the physical world to eternity. A lot of these things are all happening, whether it's Christ returning and the righteous dead being resurrected, or and the righteous living being ultimately changed, because we will need to be changed. The rest of mankind being raised, coming out of Hades and being raised from the dead, along with those that are also not saved, also being changed as well. They will need to be. But there will also be the end of the world. And so now at this point, there's really only eternity that happens to be left. Christ hands over the kingdom to the Father, and judgment, as we had noted before, now happens. Now, eternity is basically composed of two existences, heaven and hell. Both of them, by the way, it's important to understand and realize are, and these are just general observations, both of these are eternal. They are never ending. Either one of these will be our eternal home, whether it happens to be heaven or hell. They will be home to our immortal, incorruptible resurrection bodies. As a consequence, we do need to recognize, understand that whatever it is that we are living in, that whatever choices we make in this here and now world, when we can make a choice to either do that which is evil or that which is good, whenever we end up passing through death, that's going to be the state that we're in. It's important to realize and understand that. But when you wonder about what eternity is it like a really long, long, long, long time? Or is it a place perhaps which simply doesn't have time perhaps as we know it? And that's more likely what I think it is. It will have no time, at least not as we know. It is going to be different indeed. Revelation chapter 21, verse 23, for example, says there's going to be no sun and moon. You go all the way back to Genesis, and when God is creating those things, one of the reasons we're told that he created the sun and moon is for telling time and so forth. But in heaven, apparently, there is no such thing, no time like we at least have known, at least. But nevertheless, it is going to be a long time. Someone tried to illustrate how long eternity might be to me one time. They said, imagine a steel ball the size of the earth, and there's a single ant walking around the equator. And by the time that single ant, as he's walking around the equator, has worn a path deep enough to divide that steel ball, guess what? Eternity's only beginning. Now, I have a hunch that eternity is going to be even different from that, but at least we get some sort of concept that this is not something that's going to be ending tomorrow. And part of the reason for that is because I do want to get across the idea that when we are in heaven, oh, it's just going to be wonderful because it's going to be forever. On the other hand, if we're in hell, there is no hope. There is no turning back. There is no changing. There is no anything except the punishment that's there. It is going to be also a new kind of existence, by the way. A new heaven and a new earth are promised to us, in which there will be no decay, no death, no corruption. It'll be like nothing else that we've ever known. And we will also have, by the way, the ability to see the unseen. Right now, in this human form, we really don't have the ability to see the unseen. But in heaven, in eternity, we will have the ability to see God and the angels and demons and so much more that perhaps we have no clue about. In eternity, we will see the unseen. And we will also, lastly, I believe, the scripture tells us, see a sharp contrast between good and evil. In this world, and the reason I bring that up is because in this world, we have the tendency to kind of see this life on the sliding scale. There's the real good, and there's the real bad, and there's a whole lot of gray in between. And sometimes, as human beings, we have a hard time kind of figuring out exactly what's what and weighing things out and so forth. But in eternity,
The contrast between good and evil is going to be sharp, and we will be able to identify what those things really are. Well, now that I've given you sort of a general overall view of what eternity itself is like, why don't we talk about heaven? The essentials of heaven basically are this, of course, is that it is God's abode. Don't know if you've read about it, but in the scripture, sometimes it refers to there being three heavens. The first heaven is the blue sky that you can see in the middle of the day. The second heaven was considered by the Jewish folks to be basically the night sky with all the stars and everything else. The third heaven was where God lives. We actually sing a song that kind of makes reference to that, right? In the third heaven where God resides, that holy, happy place. And I can't sing right now, otherwise I might. But the point at least is that the third heaven is considered to be where God abides. And it is going to be someplace that is going to be perfectly fit, by the way, for our resurrection bodies. Heaven is going to be a place that will be just like this physical world is perfect for our physical bodies. So also the new heavens and the new earth are going to be perfectly fit for our resurrection bodies. And by the way, heaven is also a real place. It's not just an idea. And part of the reason I bring that up is because, once again, people have the tendency to think of heaven as being some sort of an amorphous, vague sort of an idea, I suppose. But Jesus says that he's going to prepare a place for us. It's a real place. It's not just a nirvana kind of a place where everything is, or an idea where everything is just like wonderful. It's a real place, and it is an eternal place. But those are just sort of the generics. There's actually much more. Heaven, it's important to know, is not just whatever your imagination will be able to conjure up. I think I mentioned this earlier in one of my lessons, but I've talked to a lot of people when I ask them, what do you think heaven's going to be like? And well, they've got it all mapped out, right? I'm going to have a cottage. It's going to have a stream running by, and I'm going to be fishing all day long or whatever else it might be. You know, they got it all worked out. But heaven is not necessarily just what your imagination can conjure up. It's a real place with real substance, with real laws of physics and reality. And by the way, I'm going to be talking about that just a bit, because I think it's kind of important to know that in the same way that our resurrection bodies apparently are going to have certain powers that we just don't have in the here and now, so also perhaps then the physics, as it were, of heaven itself might be really completely different. There might be kind of a steep learning curve. You ever watched babies? When they're trying to figure out this world, they take an apple and they hold it out over, you know, you've given them an apple to eat, but they take the thing and they do what? They drop it. Well, sometimes it's because it's a game, but I think you're also trying to figure out physics, you know? Will this do it every time? Oh, okay. It did it again. Let's see if it floats up this time, you know? In a similar way, we may have sort of a sharp learning curve when we get to heaven. But it is prepared by the Lord. Remember, again, Jesus said, I go to prepare a place for you. And it's, by the way, not just the Big Rock Candy Mountain. If you remember that old-fashioned song where the old boy wants to live in a place that with a lake made of whiskey and, you know, one thing or the other, you know. It's not at all just what we would like. It is actually what God himself has created. And it is, by the way, a new heavens and a new earth. I've mentioned this a couple of times, but the word kainos is the word specifically that is used with regard to the new heavens and the new earth. And that is something different from the Greek word neos, which is the other word for new in Greek. New just means something that is, well, it's just new. But kainos means something that is a new kind of something. And whenever it is, therefore, that we're told that we are going to be inheriting a new heavens and a new earth, what we can know is it's not going to be like the one that we see, as beautiful as this might be. It's going to be something different. And I would argue, as I will in just a moment, that it's going to be something far more beautiful than anything that we know about.
And in fact, that there will be a new Jerusalem, the scripture also says. That will be one thing that we will need to know about. It is going to be like a cube, the scripture says, which if you're familiar with the tabernacle and the temple, the Holy of Holies was a perfect cube. And Jerusalem is going to be a perfect cube, the scripture says. It is the hub of God's eternal kingdom and location of God's eternal tabernacle, in which will also be our dwelling places, as John 14:2 talks about. But perhaps one of the best places to learn about heaven might be the book of Revelation itself. So I'd like to ask you to turn with me over to Revelation chapter 21. Here we can find out a great deal about Revelation. And you know, what I have found helpful to me a great deal is reading this description of Revelation, not as a 21st century person, but reading it as a first century person might, because I think it ends up telling us more than just about dimensions and how pretty it might be and so forth, but tells us things that are even deeper. For example, looking at chapter 21 and verse 4, one of the things that we'll notice here is that there is no more pain or death, no tears or sorrow. You know what? In the ancient world, life was hard. It was really hard. There weren't doctors to take care of your pains, at least not very many. And when you did find one, they were like really super expensive. There were pains. There were all kinds of tears that would be shed on a regular basis. No medical facilities, and disease sometimes ran absolutely rampant. There was no pain relief. You couldn't take Tylenol if you got hurt. And death always seemed so near at hand. You may or may not know this, but the average lifespan in the first century was right around 40 years old. Now, I think most of the audience here is 40 years old or better, right? You might be dead by that point. And it's just because life was so incredibly hard. But heaven, as described here, is a place that would be a place without these things. Moreover, we're told, looking down to verse 8 and also verse 27, it's going to be a place of no evil or sin. Now, few cities in the ancient world had anything at all like a police department. I guess Rome had about the closest thing, and they were kind of called what we would call vigilantes today, I suppose. But most of them didn't have a police force, and so sin and crime filled the streets on a regular basis. But in heaven, what's it telling us? No sin, no evil, no crime. A perfect place, a wonderful place indeed. Looking to chapter 21, verses 15 through 17, heaven, the New Jerusalem, is going to be of great size. I mean, it's huge, right? 1,500 miles wide, 1,500 miles long, 1,500 miles deep. This is a really big place. To a first century ear, that might be, wow, that'd be like really cool. And the reason very simply is because cities in the ancient world were usually pretty small. The reason they were small is because you would build a city for the purposes and put a wall around it for the purpose of being able to defend it. But you didn't necessarily want a really, really big city and put really, really long walls, because the longer the walls are, the more you've got to defend. And so cities frequently were rather small. If you've ever been to Europe and been to some of the cities that are in Europe, I'm not talking about Paris or someplace like that, but a lot of the smaller villages and so forth, they're all actually reasonably small, and they're that way for a purpose. The houses are really close together. The streets are very narrow. And it's all because of the fact they're trying to compact things as much as they could. Well, now here's where I'm going with all of this. Most folks didn't necessarily live in the city. Most folks lived right outside of the city. And they would end up, when the bad guys came, when somebody was making war against them, they would all run into the city. And that would be fine for as long as there was some room. But if you ran out of room, and a lot of times these cities did, you're just in tough luck. Maybe you need to go to the next city or something. Who knows? But take a look at the city of God, at the New Jerusalem. It's huge. Room enough for everybody. Room enough to be protected.
it would be a wonderful thing for them to be thinking about. Plenty of room for all of God's people to dwell in safety. Note also it has high and strong walls. Not only is it 1,500 miles high, but it's like 72 yards wide as well. Great safety and great security. You know, when you've got a 1,500-mile high wall, okay, nobody's going to be putting a ladder up against that bad boy, and there isn't anything that's going to be blowing through it. That you can't run a ramming device through it either. Great security, great safety. And notice also, looking down to chapter 21, verse 19 through 20, 21, the streets are made of gold. The gates are made out of single pearls. That's a big pearl. And the foundations themselves are made of precious stones. You talk about the real El Dorado. That's the real El Dorado. The New Jerusalem will be wealthy. Can you imagine what that might sound like to people in the first century, who most of whom were living in poverty all the time? The place where we're going to live has streets made of money. That's what gold was in those days. And the foundation stones. You ever taken a look at some of the foundation stones of some of these ancient buildings? They're called ashlars. And they have the tendency to be maybe as long as like 15 feet long and like about, I don't know, 3 feet deep and also, you know, pretty wide as well. And every one of these foundation stones, as it's described here, are single gems. We're talking enormous wealth. And when you're going to live in a city like that, you need money? Pick up some pavement, you know? Here you go. This would have been absolutely fabulous to these folks. And it's telling us something as well. No more want. No more desire. No more need to worry about whether I'm going to eat my next meal. It's going to be a place of great security. Moreover, you can also note that the gates will never be closed. In the ancient world, the gates were closed at night in a time of war to keep out marauders and to keep out the enemy. The New Jerusalem, on the other hand, is going to be so secure, they'll never need to be closed. That's how secure it will be. The modern version would be, heaven is so safe, you'll never need to lock your doors, because crime and danger and warfare will simply be unknown. It'll be a place of no more fear. Water. Water would be running right through the middle of it all in chapter 22, verse 1. Water refreshes and revives the weary, and thus a never-ending stream of refreshment and life would be a wonderful thing indeed. Most of the time, living in a city, you would have to, because cities were usually built on a high place, you would usually, if you wanted water, have to go out of the city and go down to the spring and then haul back the water that you needed. They didn't have plumbing like we've got. Can you imagine the wonder of having a refreshing spring coming right from the throne of God, crystal clear, cool, and refreshing? No going down the hill to the spring or the well to fetch more water. It's also going to be the home of the tree of life, chapter 22 and verse 2 tells us. Restored to mankind, because you might recall this tree of life was in the Garden of Eden, is now restored to mankind and multiplied, located on both sides of the river of life, bearing fruit year-round, and leaves even give healing. And by the way, that's probably sort of a metaphorical sort of an idea, but leaves for the healing of the nations. The first readers were always at risk of famine, death, sickness, and wounds, but no longer in heaven. There would be, chapter 22, verse 3, no more curse. No more curse. Oh my goodness. We've been suffering since that curse in Genesis chapter 3. But now, no more curse. The presence of God himself is said to be there in chapter 22, verses 3 and 4. And there will be no night there. Now, this was brought up because nighttime in the ancient world was actually a very dangerous time. They didn't have street lights like we do.
They had very narrow streets. And usually in a city, you might have, you know, 2 to 3 story buildings that were going to be hovering over you. So that even on a moonlit night, the streets were going to be dark. Nighttime was really dangerous. And most decent people, once the sun went down, they closed the door, they barred the windows, and everyone kind of stayed home. That's what most decent folks did. The folks that were out in the streets, well, they might be criminals. But we're living in heaven, in a place where there's no night, no more danger, no more worry, no more problems. But even more than that, we're told that in heaven, there's going to be great fellowship. Matthew chapter 8 and verses 11 through 12 has Jesus saying this, "I say to you that many will come from east and west and recline at the table with Abraham, Isaac, and Jacob in the kingdom of heaven. But the sons of the kingdom will be cast out in outer darkness, and that place will be weeping and gnashing of teeth." And that's the basis upon which I have sometimes said, okay, in heaven, everyone listening up, we're meeting in the northeast section of the New Jerusalem, okay? That's where we're going to have our fellowship. Now, I'm saying that slightly in jest. But on the other hand, the scripture here is telling us we will have great fellowship indeed. Not just with you and me, but won't it be kind of cool to sit down with David? Won't it be kind of neat to sit down with Abraham and find out what was going on in their minds, and to have them regale us with the stories of how God rescued and various things that they did? It'd be a wonderful time indeed. It's also going to be, the scripture tells us in Revelation chapter 5, a great place of worship where everything created, angels and men, worship God. Now, there have been some people I've talked to before who kind of worry that heaven might just be like one long church service, you know? And Barry, it's not going to be that way. You know, just letting you know. Because you see, life in heaven will probably be about more than just worship. Because, you know, even in Eden, in the Garden of Eden, people don't oftentimes notice this, but did you know that mankind was actually given jobs to do in the Garden of Eden? They were told to take care of the garden. And we kind of understand that, right? Because, you know, some of the most miserable people in the world I know are people who don't have anything to do. They don't feel like there's any purpose or meaning to their life for the most part. And I don't think God is going to leave us. I mean, I think that's a part of the image of God that God has given to us. And that likewise, we are going to be given some things to do that have meaning and have purpose. And there's a good chance that we'll also then in heaven be given all of those good things to do. We're also told, of course, beyond all of that, that there will be no marriage. Matthew 22, verse 30 tells us that. For in the resurrection, Jesus said, they neither marry nor are given in marriage, but are like angels in heaven. And although I don't know whether or not that means there's not going to be any male or female, I really don't know, but there's at least not going to be any marriage. So if you thought that maybe you and your wife are going to be in that little cottage next to that stream where you go fishing all the time, it may not happen. But the idea here, however, is that there will be, it'll be wonderful indeed, and it'll be stunning beauty, the scripture says. Revelation 21, 1 and 2, the scripture says, "Then I saw a new heaven and a new earth, for the first heaven and the first earth passed away, and there's no longer any sea. I saw the holy city, New Jerusalem, coming down out of heaven from God, made ready as a bride adorned for her husband." Now, we can probably already assume that if the streets are with gold and the ashlars, the foundation stones, are made out of single great jewels and the gate is one single pearl, it's going to be pretty beautiful. But I think the metaphor here especially is all of us gentlemen who've been married, has there ever been anything more beautiful than to have seen your bride come down that aisle the first time? Oh, my goodness. Oh, my goodness. There's always one. There's always one. Okay. Wise guys to the end. All right. But there's nothing really more beautiful than the bride coming down the aisle. And that's sort of the metaphor that's being used here, that it's just going to be of stunning beauty. In fact, really,
beyond description. 1 Corinthians chapter 2 and verse 9 says, things which eye has not seen and ear has not heard, and which have not entered the heart of man, all that God has prepared for those who love him. All of which kind of leads me to this last sort of conclusion, which is that heaven may in fact, I really do very sincerely believe it's going to be better than advertised. If we're taking a look at descriptions in which God is saying that the streets are going to be made of gold that is so pure that it'll be transparent like glass. I've seen some really pure gold in my life, but none of it's been transparent. What it really is trying to get across to us is that it is so wonderful. There really just aren't words for it. Human vocabulary simply hasn't got that kind of word to describe that kind of beauty. So what we're looking at in heaven is something that's even beyond, and I've got a pretty good imagination, but it's beyond our wildest imaginations. It's just that good. Now, people also sometimes, whenever they are asking me questions about heaven, will also ask me sometimes about, do you suppose there's going to be degrees of reward? There are parables found in Matthew chapter 20, verses 1 through 16, in which there seems to be some sort of an idea that perhaps there might just be one reward that kind of goes along with everyone, right? The parable of the generous landowner that's found there in Matthew chapter 20. And that might be an argument against having various special rewards in heaven. But on the other side, there's Matthew chapter 25 and verses 19 through 21 and some of these others as well that seem to indicate that perhaps there might be some sort of reward. But here's the thing. If we're thinking about, I'd like extra reward in terms of I'd like a bigger mansion or a more fish in the stream, or you know what I'm trying to say, that may not be the kind of reward we're talking about. But it may be really more along the lines of more responsibility, perhaps. Because indeed, you know, when you think about it in Scripture, even the angels appear to have various categories and rank and responsibilities and so forth. And if it happens to be that I, as a Christian, have lived my life in a very responsible way, if I have done everything that God has said, if whatever it is that I have done with my whole heart and with all of my zeal, well, guess who God might tap to do some great thing in the next world? Well, of course, the person who was willing to be obedient, the person who was willing to give all of their heart and all of their zeal to whatever it was that they put their hand to. And in that sense, perhaps there might be some reward, but it's not going to be in terms of a bigger paycheck, but really more in terms of responsibility. The big takeaway, of course, here, I think basically boils down to this, that we need to, in our lives, be sure to realize that heaven is one gigantic big wow. And that we should never have any sort of doubts as to whether or not we might want to go there or not. It will be fabulous beyond our comprehension. But in doing all that, really, a lot of my point is just trying to get to this, that I really do want to have us all in our lives, in our hearts, have our spirits lifted, to get motivated to greater faithfulness, get excited about sharing the gospel, and have greater joy and service to Jesus because of what we know is waiting for us on the other side. But let's go on to talk about hell. Hell is almost always the elephant in the living room, or at least in the church, I guess. It's the topic that everyone's afraid to bring up, for fear perhaps of scaring visitors away or maybe scaring people into baptism or making Christians become legalistically afraid to make a move lest they sin and end up dying and going to hell or something. But hell, to be honest about it, really is a very good conversation to have. It's a very healthy conversation to have.
Because as I said before, simply shutting your eyes and pretending like it doesn't exist is like shutting your eyes as you're standing on the railroad tracks in front of a speeding freight train. It's simply not going to be a good idea to do. Hell is a conversation that should be had, because this is a part, and you've heard me talk about this earlier today, it's a part of the SUM, sum of the scriptures. And if in fact, you know, the fact, if we decide to not talk about hell or try to somehow or the other take it out of the gospel or something like that, there are some really bad consequences that happen, because you see, where there is no hell, the truth is, we know what human nature's like, right? There's no consequence. You get more sin. That's what's going to happen. That's just the way it works. Where there are no consequences, we know what happens to children without consequences. They run amok, and so do adults. But for Christians, there's also great motivation among Christians, the lost, as they try to share that good news with others. It motivates us to want to do something for these people, because you see, there is no other alternative. It's either heaven or hell. There isn't some third option that you can go to. We need to know and to understand that, so that, and I'm trying to catch up on my slides, by the way. We need to understand that, so that we can stay motivated to try to share the good news with them, and to be motivated to do that, even though it might be an uncomfortable conversation sometimes. But hell is a good conversation to have even with people who are not Christians, because you see, there really are consequences for sin and neglecting Christ's salvation. Biblical sermons, as I mentioned before, always included reference to punishment, and converts were all at least partially motivated by appropriate fear of God. We always tell, we routinely tell people about how it is that if you do certain things, bad things will happen. You know, my grandson is taking driver's ed currently. And for those of you who have taken driver's ed, you know how that goes. The films that they show you are usually pretty graphic. This is what happens when you drink and drive. This is what happens when you text and drive. This is what happens when you're not paying attention.

and they show really graphic stuff. Why are they doing that? So they can motivate you to not text. They can motivate you to not drink. They can motivate you not. They're trying to show you, here are the consequences. COVID behavior has motivated people with a lot of videos and news and so forth. And what they end up doing is they show people on ventilators and show you how dangerous it is, and it scares people to death. So they finally wear masks. I was one of the last ones to want to wear a mask, but I got scared into it, and I guess I survived it all right. Tons of cautionary tales are used to encourage caution on the internet. People tell stories about getting scammed or whatever, or getting hacked. And so we all put, you know, whatever kinds of safety guards that we can on our computer so we don't do that. And the reason is because appropriate fear is healthy and effective. Now, the world has sort of a divided mind about hell overall. The world would kind of like to know about it, but they don't want to know about it because they rightly fear the news will be rather unpleasant. But staying ignorant of unpleasant truth doesn't make that truth go away. So what can we know about hell? Well, first of all, hell is not the same thing as Hades. I talked about this a little bit earlier, but I'll just very briefly repeat it. Hell is Gehenna. Hades is Hades. And we need to know and realize that there is that difference. One is temporary, one is eternal. One is for the evil, and the other is for all who have died. But also it's important to realize that hell is also real. Perhaps if you're old enough, you remember the rock and roll song, right? I swear there ain't no heaven, and I pray there ain't no hell. But you know what? It's real. Whether or not you want it to be or not, it's real. People deny it, I suppose, for a lot of different reasons. Maybe they don't want to change. Maybe they don't want to have the consequences of things they've done. But once again, sticking your head in the sand really is not going to be useful at all. The Bible is full of references to hell. In fact, you might find this interesting. There are actually more references to hell than there is to heaven. Interesting, isn't it? Hell is referenced to indirectly numerous times, both in the Old Testament and the New Testament. So we know it is real. But beyond all of that, hell is also eternal. It is described as olam. Now, we've kind of talked a little bit about how olam can just mean continuous, I suppose. So what does it mean in this particular case? So is hell olam perpetual or without end? And the context we might take a look at might, in fact, be Matthew chapter 25 and verse 46, where it says, and these will go away into eternal punishment, but the righteous into eternal life. Now, the reason I'm pointing that particular scripture out is to say this. Clearly, heaven and hell are co-eternal, okay? Hell is just as eternal as heaven is. If we want to know and understand, as the scripture describes it, that heaven is without end, then what must we also say about hell? It's also without end. Hell is just as eternal as heaven. Indeed, there's a quote that I just kind of wanted to share with you just real briefly from a fellow by the name of last name of Vincent, who's a scholar. He says, if God lives forever and ever, and the word in Greek is aion, and glory is to be given to him forever and ever, Revelation 1:6, and if the saved shall reign forever and ever with the Lord in heaven, then the wicked assuredly will be tormented day and night forever and ever. Forever and ever is the formula of eternity. That's how long hell really is. Hell is eternal. But there are those, on the other hand, who have said things along the line of, you know, what about hell being described as destruction? I mean, as far as I know, what destruction is that I cease to be or whatever else it might be. But the scripture tells us that this kind of destruction that we're talking about may not be the same sort of thing as we think about.

0: And this, well, to illustrate, I guess, kind of what I'm saying, for those of you who are familiar with Greek mythology, there's kind of an interesting story. It's about Prometheus. Prometheus was not really a god. He was sort of a titan. It was sort of a precursor to the gods. And Prometheus decided against Zeus's wish. Zeus was the king of the gods. He decided to share fire with mankind. Well, Zeus didn't appreciate that, and so he decided to punish Prometheus. And the way that he punished Prometheus is he chained him to a rock. And every day, an eagle would come and eat the liver of Prometheus. But because Prometheus wasn't immortal, it happened day after day after day after day. Now, that's a myth. But I think it ends up illustrating what we're talking about when we're talking about hell as being something that indeed may indeed be fired. It's going to be torment, whatever it is. And even though it might be described as being destruction, we don't need to be thinking about it in terms of annihilation. That's a whole different thing. It will not be an annihilation, but it's going to be something that will be, in fact, eternal, without hope. Death, the scripture says, is separation. And the scripture also talks about hell as being eternal death, the second death. But if, you know, sometimes when we think about, sometimes people will say, well, if hell is about a second death, then doesn't that just mean that we'll be extinct, we'll be annihilated, that, you know, we'll cease to exist? I guess what they're doing is they're trying to grasp for some sort of hope. Maybe I'll be punished, but it won't last very long, and I can get through it. But death, because it means separation, when it talks about physical death, we're talking about the separation of the body from the spirit, body from the soul. When we're talking about spiritual death, we're talking about separation of the soul from God. And in hell, that's going to be an eternal separation. Spiritual death is separation of our souls from God, eternal separation from God. Hell is eternal and offers absolutely no hope of reprieve or abatement. Now, again, I've heard some folks, and I think some of it ends up just being flat out bravado, but I've also had people come to me before and say things along the line of, well, you know, how bad will separation from God really be? Could it really be that bad? And the answer is, well, yeah, actually. I've done a lot of prison ministry in my life when we used to go up to Concord all the time. And, you know, it's kind of funny. I never met a single solitary prisoner that was really glad to be there. Not one. Why? Well, all of your friends are thieves, murderers, rapists, you name it, and they've done it. Those are all the people that you're associating with day in and day out. Nobody wants to be there. You've always got to watch your own back because nobody is trustworthy. It's a terrible place to be. And for people to say, well, hey, me and my friends, we're all going to be meeting in hell. We're going to have ourselves a really great party. It'll be awesome. It's a little bit like saying, yeah, we're all going to go to prison and we're going to party down. It's just silly. It's foolish to even think that way. There's a town by the name of Liberal, Kansas, that in the 1880s was put together by a group of atheists. They were honest to goodness, we don't want to believe in God, and we're going to show how living in atheism is really the best way to go. And so they established a town called Liberal, Kansas. The history of that town is it became so wicked and evil that nobody, not even the atheists, wanted to live there anymore. It was just that bad. In Matthew chapter 8 and verse 29, you might recall that Jesus was about to cast out about a whole legion of demons out of a man who was in Gerasene. And the demons were fearful when they knew who Jesus was. They knew what he was about to do. And they said, please, please, please, don't send us to basically the abyss, to the prison of all the demons before the time. They were looking for even a few minutes of reprieve before they ended up going to demon hell. My point very simply is that no one, no matter what the bravado, no matter how much they might want to thump their chest and show how brave they are and whatever else, no one is going to want to be there. You might recall the story I was talking about earlier about Lazarus and the rich man. You know, because sometimes people end up coming to me and talking about, you know, I'm afraid that my Aunt Tilly or whoever it is might actually be in hell. And if she's in hell, well, I'm not sure that I want to go to heaven. I've heard people tell me that before. I usually end up going to the story of Lazarus and the rich man. And we read the story, and you might recall that the rich man asks, in his second ask of Abraham, please send Lazarus back to tell my brothers. What was he going to tell his brothers? I'm having a great time. Come on down and join me. That'd be great. No, that's not what he was saying at all. He says, tell them not to come here. And I tell people, therefore, who are wondering whether their aunt or their uncle, their grandfather, or whoever it might be, their loved one, might be in hell. I ask them, after reading that story, it's not really possible, but if it were possible for you to talk with your loved one this very second, what do you suppose they might be telling you? If they're in heaven, or if they're in paradise, they probably will be telling you, hey, here's what you need to do. You need to be sure to do whatever it is that God told you to do because you want to be in heaven. But now on the other side, if it happens to be that they're in the place of torment, you really suppose they're going to say, well, I've been waiting on you. That's not what the story of Lazarus and the rich man says. Lazarus and the rich man says, please, don't come here. Please don't come here. Please don't come here. Do whatever it is you need to do to obey God. And don't come here. And if I can put some words in his mouth, he probably would say, because your being here will give me no comfort at all. Your being here might actually make me feel more guilty because I might have influenced you to do that very thing that brought you here to this terrible place. So my point very simply is, regardless of who it is that you might fear might be in a place of torment, I can tell you right now without any shadow of a doubt exactly what they would tell you right now if they could speak to you face to face. You do what God says to do. You go to heaven. You go to heaven. Now, other people try to deny that hell happens to me because they see it described in Scripture as being darkness and fire. Well, how can these two things be together? Well, yeah, I think they can be. Think of a black hole. Physically speaking, it's a place where light can't escape, but it's awfully hot in a place like that. And if literal, a place like a hell that's described as blackness and fire, that's bad enough. But it could be that these two things are really being offered here as being a couple of the things that people are most afraid of. People are usually afraid of the dark, and they're afraid of fire. And it could be that God, in his metaphorical way, in saying the same, like, you know, the streets are paved with gold so pure that they're transparent, it could be he's using another metaphor here and saying that hell is going to be a place where a couple of your greatest fears happen to be real. And if that happens to be so, it is terrible beyond words. And in the very same sort of way that heaven may be better than advertised, it just very easily might be that hell is worse than advertised as well. Resurrection bodies cannot be destroyed. Who will be there? Satan and his angels, death and Hades, the sinful, the fallen. And sadly, so very sadly, more inhabitants in hell than in heaven. That's what the scripture says. Will there be degrees of punishment? Well, I'm going to say the same thing I said about degrees of reward in heaven. It could be that maybe there is and maybe there isn't. It could be, according to Luke chapter 12, that maybe there might be some sort of lesser punishment that might be kind of in coordination with culpability, you know, how culpable they might have been in their sin. Hebrews 10, 28 through 29 kind of addresses this just a bit as well. But there might indeed be greater punishments. And if I had to guess at what some of those might be, I would imagine that they might include things like, what if I influenced other people to join me? What about the guilt that I feel, about the regret of the things I passed over, the shame, the self-loathing? Those things, in my opinion, could make hell a whole lot worse than just the fire and the darkness. Now, just to kind of close what we're doing, I'd like to ask you to turn with me to the book of Romans and look with me to chapter 8. Because I would like to sort of end not on a low note of hell, but instead end on something of a high note as the Apostle Paul talks about the wonders of what's going to be in heaven for us. Let's start reading in chapter 8 and verse 16. The Spirit himself testifies with our spirit that we are children of God, and if children, heirs, heirs of God and fellow heirs with Christ, if indeed we suffer with him so that we may be glorified with him. For I consider that the sufferings of this present time are not worthy to be compared with the glory that's to be revealed to us. For the anxious longing of the creation waits eagerly for the revealing of the sons of God. He's talking about resurrection there. For the creation, verse 20, was subjected to futility, not willingly, but because of him who subjected it, in hope that the creation itself will also be set free from its slavery to corruption into the freedom of the glory of the children of God. For we know the whole creation groans and suffers the pains of childbirth together until now. And not only this, but we also ourselves, having the first fruits of the Spirit, even we ourselves groan within ourselves, waiting eagerly for our adoption as sons, the redemption of our body. For in hope we have been saved. But hope that is seen is not hope, for who hopes for what he already sees? But if we hope for what we do not see, with perseverance, we eagerly wait for it. Did you pick up that section which he says, I consider that there's not anything that I can suffer on this earth that it's worthy to be compared with the glory that's to be revealed? Listen, the Christian life is full of challenge. It's full of difficulty. People are not going to necessarily like you or agree with what you had to say. They're going to probably try to cancel you and do all sorts of other things because they're not going to want to hear what the gospel has to say. But regardless of whatever difficulties that you end up facing, you need to know it is worth every bit of it. Heaven is worth it all. It is worth being burnt at the stake. It's worth being martyred. It's worth being shamed by the world. It's worth it all. This evening, if it happens to be that you are not yet a Christian, please, we encourage you, turn your life over to the Lord. I know there's going to be difficulties in front of you if you do that. Satan is going to do his dead level best to get you back. But here's the thing. Heaven is worth it all. You might remember there's a story that Jesus tells, a very short story, parable, found in Matthew chapter 13, of a man who is plowing a field. He apparently has been hired by somebody else. It's not his field. He's plowing the field, and as he's going along, he strikes something. And he pulls the plow over to one side and starts trying to dig, thinking perhaps it's a rock or something. He needs to move it out of the way and continue on with the plowing. But what he finds is it's a box full of treasure, full of more money he's even dreamed even existed. But now, here was the law. Treasure chests like that were only, it wasn't finders keepers. It was whoever owns the field gets to keep it. And so Jesus says, and I'm kind of expanding here just a bit, but he covers it back up and he goes back to his house and he tells his wife, we're selling everything. And she says, what? We're selling everything. Why are we doing that? We're selling everything. We're selling the house. We're selling the oxen. We're selling the plow. We're selling whatever furniture we've got. We're selling everything. Why? He goes ahead and sells it all, and people think he's crazy. They think he's crazy. Why are you selling your plow? You won't have anything to make a living with. Why are you doing that? But he sells it anyway with a smile on his face. And he takes all that money, and he goes and buys the field. And he brings his wife out there and says, it's all ours. And she says, so what? We haven't got a plow to even plow the ground. What do you? And he says, come here for a second. And they go over to where the hole is. And they uncover the hole. And he gets the box out. And he opens up the box. And there's more money there than she's ever dreamed of. And she knows at that moment, right now, we may not have much of anything, but tomorrow we can have anything we want. And Jesus tells a story because he's trying to get across to us this really important idea that the gospel, the kingdom of God, becoming a Christian is worth everything. It's worth everything. This evening, if it is, you need to place your faith in Jesus and repent of your sins and confess him as Lord and be baptized into Christ. We, with all of our heart, urge you to do that very thing. It may mean that it's going to cost you a great deal of price. I'm not necessarily talking about money. It may cost a great price, but it's worth any sacrifice to get into heaven. This evening, if you have need to respond, we encourage you to come forward while we stand and sing a song together.
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0: Hi, my name is Angel Thunder, the host of The Final Take, wanting to invite you to come to the Surrey Church of Christ located at 15042 92nd Avenue. 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
1: Good morning, Igniters. It's Andre, just with another quick ministry minute. The supernatural gifts of the Spirit have ceased, and what remains is faith, love, and hope. Now, through hearing, understanding, the Word, a certain amount of faith will develop to cause one to obey the gospel, your mustard seed. But the faith that grows from the Spirit is like that large tree that grows from the mustard seed. Also, too, love. A general enthusiastic kindness for all people, but especially love for those in Christ. A love that such you want to share the gospel. The hope in us, which defies the logic in the world, such that we would lay down our lives, not only physically as recorded in the New Testament, but spiritually, for we no longer live our old lives that we lived before Christ. Through the Spirit, we are growing until Christ is perfected in us. Godspeed.
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4: I like to read a poem called Tell It Today. You may have a talent, but you don't know. You may have a talent, but you don't show. You may have something from above to use here and in love. In our fight and in our labor, the one in need is our neighbor. The one talent you must have and give, show the light and forgive. If the light shines from you, as Jesus did too, then you know and follow his way, and you are certain and obey. Time is short on our clock. Follow him, he is our rock. Oh, how he died in agony for our sins, so we will be free. The title, Tell It Today. I like to read a poem, the name, What Is. Where is heaven? Where is hell? Down on earth, you cannot tell. What is birth and what is death? What are the brains in your head? What is matter? What is mind? What is hate and what is kind? What is drive and what is aim? What is glory? What is shame? Read your Bible and do pray, and the questions fade away. Heaven, earth, death and hell, walk with Jesus, he will tell. Birth, merit, glory and drive to an everlasting life. Take away hell, death, and hate, and you see Jesus, and you have faith. The name, What Is.

0: He is my all. Jesus, our door, our life to see, the shepherd we follow, you and me. His voice you hear, he calls his flock, the door is open, we don't have to knock. We trust in Jesus, he leads us in, he will forgive us all our sin. Jesus came to give his life, follow him, he is our strife. Jesus gave all he could give, all his love, so we may live. Jesus is calling, listen and hear. Jesus is calling, he wants us near. Jesus the door, for young and old, we are the sheep and belong to his fold. He leads the way, he is our friend, he gives us light all to the end. Jesus, we know that you were sent to teach us how we do repent. Jesus, we follow and we pray that we will have power to obey. Our eyes are open and we see that to be saved comes in three. We do believe and did repent. Jesus, we want to take your hand, so we do not stumble on our way, our heads up high, and then we say, Jesus, we are coming through the door, we come in and go out no more. He is my all. I like to read a poem. The title, Giving Thanks. O Redeemer, we give thanks for all the highest ranks, for your love to all nations, for your grace of salvations. What a way to be born by the sound of your horn. We will rise and meet you there, and we will come from everywhere. The title, Giving Thanks.
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0: Okay. Now, we're going to still be in Numbers chapter 21. I believe we ended up last week with the talking about the snakes. Remember that? The fiery serpents. And then they looked at the, and they set up the image of the snake. And if they looked at that, they would not be killed by the bite of the fiery serpents. And I want us to go down to verse 21. And there's a couple of battles here in the last part of this chapter that I think are worthy of looking into. Numbers 21:21. Then Israel sent messengers to Sihon, king of the Amorites, saying, "Let me pass through your land. We will not turn aside into field or vineyard. We will not drink water of a well. We will go by the king's highway until we have passed through your territory." But Sihon would not allow Israel to pass through his territory. He gathered all his people and went out against Israel to the wilderness and came to Jahaz and fought against Israel. And Israel defeated him with the edge of the sword and took possession of his land from the Arnon to the Jabbok, as far as to the Ammonites, for the border of the Ammonites was strong. And Israel took all these cities, and Israel settled in all the cities of the Amorites, in Heshbon and all its villages. For Heshbon was a city of Sihon, the king of the Amorites, who had fought against the former king of Moab and had taken all his land out of his hand as far as the Arnon. Now, how did this battle end up being engaged? What did the Israelites request of Sihon, the king of the Amorites?
1: Passage through the land.
0: What did they promise in exchange for that passage?
1: That the land would be unmolested. They'd stay out of the fields, not the pipe of water. That they would just stay on the road and just until they were out of this property.
0: Not going to cause any trouble. All they wanted was safe passage through their land. Okay? How did Sihon, king of the Amorites, respond?
1: He said no.
0: Okay.
1: Not just no, but heck no.
0: That's right. And what else did they do? Went after him. Right? What does it say here? He gathered all his people together and went out against Israel to the wilderness and came to Jahaz and fought against Israel. Sounds like he attacked. Now, how does that read in other translations? I'm reading from the ESV this morning. How does it read in your translation? It sounds like he attacked him. Numbers 21, beginning of verse 21, going through 25.
2: I'm coming.
0: A little further. Yeah. And fought them. Yes.
3: Slightly different account, but in Deuteronomy, in a retelling of this story, it says in Deuteronomy 2, verse 30, Sihon, king of Heshbon, would not let us pass through. The Lord your God hardened his spirit and made his heart obstinate that he might deliver him into your hand as it is this day. And in verse 32, then Sihon and all his people came out against us to fight that day.
0: Came out to fight. Okay. That wasn't an act of pacification, was it? It was an act of aggression. So, no. Heck no, as the elder said. And they got their armies together. How'd the battle go?
3: Not well for him.
0: Not well for him. He was defeated. This is how you know that the land of Israel has certain lands that are on the east side of the Jordan, and this is the first acquisition of that land, and it happened because the people attacked Israel. They came after Israel. So we talked this morning, and I spoke this morning in the sermon about when When people walk with God, when nations walk with God, they walk under his protection and his provision and his security. And when they depart from God, that changes. We see that over and over again in the Old Testament. Living in New Testament times, you know, we've got to really remember that we're kingdom people and that our battle is spiritual and that it's different, but that does not mean that we are unprotected. If we walk with God, we are still walking in his protection. We're still walking in his provision. And what do you learn from this little story here? Okay. They tried to be a peace with Sihon, but they needed to get beyond the Dead Sea so they could cross the Jordan into the Promised Land, right? So they needed to get up there, and they made a reasonable request. Let us pass. The King's Highway was a well-known, well-traveled path. And yet they responded with something ugly. What does that tell us about God? Oh, and by the way, they won the battle, by the way. What does that tell us about God? About walking in his protection? Voice?
2: I think here is that they put themselves into that position because definitely they would have heard about what God did to people who tried to go against the Israel people, especially from Egypt. Mm-hmm. They might have heard about that. And then they know that definitely going after these people, something bad might come. But the fact that it's like they harden themselves, their hearts, and then try to go against them, shows that like the word of God and God's judgment and justice is something that cannot change. It doesn't matter the circumstances. If you harden yourself or you refuse to listen and you go against it, you're going to reap the fruits, which is not going to be something that you're going to lack.
0: We're in Numbers 21, beginning in verse 21. We just read through that verse 25. Now, yes, I agree. In fact, in Genesis 12, when the whole nation was set in motion when God called Abraham, what did he say? Those who bless you will be blessed, and those who curse you. Do we not see that? Do we see not God being faithful to his word right here? Because that's what he promised. From the very beginning of the call of Abraham, those who bless God's people are blessed. Those who curse God's people are cursed. That ought to give us some kind of hope and confidence, even in our day. Again, the spiritual battle we're involved in is not the same exactly, but don't mess with God's people. Yes.
4: You know, this may strike people's eye, but it's true. When Putin came into power in Russia, you'll notice that the churches of all denominations are growing. The Christian churches are growing there. He, just the Christian churches. And he was asked the reason why. And he said the mistake that his predecessors had made was they persecuted the church.
0: Right.
4: And he said that he believed that if he allowed the church to do what they do and not interfere with them and encourage them, that God would bless his nation. That's what Putin said.
0: Vladimir Putin said that.
4: Yes.
0: I'll add to that, if it's okay.
4: Sure.
0: Yeah. I hope it's okay. There were Americans who traveled to Russia as the specter of gay marriage was completely overturning our culture. And they advised the president of Russia, who was Putin at the time, you better get something enacted into law prohibiting this now before what happens to us happens to you. And they did something about it in Russia. I don't want to move to Russia. But we got to think about some things, folks. Are we lifting up righteousness, or are we cooperating with wickedness? And we in the kingdom cannot allow the wicked noises of our dominant cult. Well, they think they're dominant. They've got a bigger megaphone. but they don't have God's ear. We would be very foolish if we let ourselves be cowed by the sinful voices around us that are corrupting the culture, because that will take our... You see very clearly here, Israel walking under God's protection defeated an army and increased their land. Why? Because they had God's favor. And we know throughout the history of the Israelite people that when they walked in his favor, things were wonderful. And when they didn't walk in his favor, things were not so wonderful. And I can't think of a better policy for a nation, and that is to seek God's favor. So I'm not surprised to hear you say that, Barry, that he intentionally decided not to persecute
4: the church.
0: Amen. Now, so anything, any other lessons we can learn from this battle, this little bitty battle here between Sihon, the king of the Amorites, and Israel? I just want to leave one thing, and maybe I'm reiterating it. If you're walking with God, you're walking under his umbrella of protection. Okay? Even if they take you out. We're not promised, I'm not promised my next breath. I understand that. Even if we're taken out, where are we taken to when we're taken out? Much better place than this. No more worries. No more elections. The king has settled it, And by the way, I'm voting, and you probably know who I'm voting for. Don't ask. I will not say from this place. Now, let's continue. Verse 31. Thus Israel lived in the land of the Amorites. So here they are. They've taken, if you were to visualize that region, the land of Israel, the Jordan River, the Dead Sea, the region like about halfway up the Dead Sea into part of the Jordan, they've just conquered. They've just taken away. All of that southern portion has been taken away, is in God's hands now, in the hands of the children of Israel. Thus Israel lived in the land of the Amorites, and Moses sent to spy out Jazer, and they captured its villages and dispossessed the Amorites who were there. Then they turned and went up by the way to Bashan. And Og, the king of Bashan, and this is the next northernmost region on the eastern side of the Jordan River. So we're going all the way up pretty much to the region of the Sea of Galilee now. So the Jordan River, all the Jordan River Valley up to Galilee, or near the Sea of Galilee. And Og, the king of Bashan, came out against them, he and all his people, to battle at Edrei. But the Lord said to Moses, "Do not fear him, for I have given him into your hand and all his people and his land. And you shall do to him as you did to Sihon, king of the Amorites, who lived at Heshbon." So they defeated him and his sons and his people until he had no survivor left, and they possessed his land. So we're near the end of the 40 years of wandering in the wilderness. They wandered all around, and now they're coming up the eastern side of the Jordan and going from victory to victory. Who gave Moses and the Israelites victory over Og, the king of Bashan? God did. Okay? Any lessons we can learn from that? Okay. Well, we're going to move on to the book of Joshua.

0: Before we get to the walls of Jericho, there is another piece of the story that I think we need to take into account. And that takes place in Joshua chapter 2. Now, somebody remind me what events preceded the Israelites' 40 years of wandering in the wilderness. What preceded that? What was like the immediate cause of God to say, you're going to stay here till you die? They sent spies into the land. How many brought back a bad report? 10. How many brought back a good report? 2. Even the good reporters didn't deny that there were giants in the land, but what was their opinion about the giants? We're going to whip them, just like Arkansas beat Tennessee yesterday. It was a very surprised band. They're going to be our bread. They said there would be bread to us, for their protection is gone. But the people didn't buy into that, right? They even wanted to stone Joshua and Caleb. And so God said, well, 40 years, you know, 40 years. Now we're at the end of the 40 years. They've gone from victory to victory on the eastern side of the Jordan. They've now, by this point, they're on the good side of the Jordan, okay? And it says here, Joshua the son of Nun sent two men secretly from Shittim as spies, saying, go view the land, especially Jericho. And they went and came into the house of a prostitute whose name was Rahab and lodged there. And it was told to the king of Jericho, behold, men of Israel have come here tonight to search out the land. Then the king of Jericho sent to Rahab, saying, bring out the men who have come to you who entered your house, for they have come to search out all the land. But the woman had taken the two men and hidden them. And she said, true, the men came to me, but I did not know where they were from. And when the gate was about to be closed at dark, the men went out. I do not know where the men went. Pursue them quickly, for you will overtake them. But she had brought them up to the roof and hid them within the stalks of flax that she had laid in order on the roof. So the men pursued after them on the way to the Jordan as far as the fords, and the gate was shut as soon as the pursuers had gone out. Okay, so what? Number one, who's Rahab? What was Rahab at this point? A prostitute? A citizen of the city of Jericho? What had God told them they were to do to Jericho?
1: Kill everybody.
0: It was under the ban. Everything was to be destroyed. Everything was to be dedicated to God. And so what was her future? The future that she was looking at, if she was looking, and I think we'll see that she was.
1: She's going to meet her maker.
0: She's going to meet her maker. That's right. So what does she do? What'd she do with the spies? She hides them, sticks them up in the, you know, if you've seen these big pictures like from other countries of thatched roofs, you know, so she had them up there in the flax on the roof, hidden away. And what does she say to her countrymen when they come to her house to find out what is going on? They went that away. That's right. Go get them. They were here. They're gone. I don't know where they are. Okay. So whose side is she taking here?
1: Well, she's taking the side of someone that's going to maybe save her neck. So, You know, you'd like to say God's side, but in her mind, I'm not sure she thought that far.
0: She may not have been thinking that far ahead.
1: Just other than her own survival and her family's survival.
0: Mm-hmm. We'll get a little bit of insight into how she was thinking with some of the things that we see her saying here in a few minutes. But let's think about the action she took. I think she probably grew up in Jericho. Okay. How do tribes look upon people who are not true to their tribe.
1: Traitors.
0: You're traitors. Treason. And what is often the penalty for that sort of traitorous action against your clan or tribe? That's how things are kept in order, right? So was she taking a risk?
2: Yes.
0: I think it was a calculated risk. I think Barry's right. It looks to me she must have thought it was less risky to take that risk than it was going to be to stand pat and stay put. Okay? Yes.
3: It's very possible that she heard what happened to the kings of Moab.
0: What? We're going to see what she heard, and I think that's part of it.
3: And that she says, this God doesn't play. So the choice of and knowing that Jericho is in the path of these people who God favors, it's not a giant leap to say, perhaps I should be more kind towards these spies and
0: new sheriff in town.
3: Look with favor upon me and mine. And
0: mm-hmm. Yeah. Let's look and see what she says here, because I think that's really, I think, Jerry, you kind of laid the groundwork. It says, before the men lay down, she came up to them on the roof and said to the men, I know that the Lord has given you the land, and that the fear of you has fallen upon us, and that all the inhabitants of the land melt away before you. For we have heard how the Lord dried up the water of the Red Sea before you when you came out of Egypt. And what you did, you just said this, Jerry, and what you did to the two kings of the Amorites who were beyond the Jordan, to Sihon and Og, whom you devoted to destruction. And as soon as we heard it, our hearts melted, and there was no spirit left in any man. What is her assessment of the mood in the city of Jericho?
1: Fear, terrorized.
0: Yeah, they're afraid. They know. They know what's coming. But they don't know to the degree that Rahab does.
1: Right.
0: Okay? No spirit left in any man because of you. For the Lord your God, he is God in the heavens above and on the earth beneath. Does that sound like a statement of, you assess that. Yes.
1: Well, it's a big statement because they had their own gods.
0: Mm-hmm.
1: And in those times, it was always a discussion of whose God was greater.
0: Mm-hmm.
1: Right? That was a common thing. And whenever someone conquered another land, they automatically assumed the God of that land was greater than their God.
0: Mm-hmm.
1: And that would never happen, right? So seeing what the God of the Israelites is doing, she obviously knows that their God is far greater than any God they have.
0: Amen.
1: So, that's how they thought back then.
0: Mm-hmm.
1: And for her to acknowledge what she acknowledged was big.
0: And also traitorous to her tribe.
1: Yes. And to them, to their gods.
0: Mm-hmm. Yeah.
1: It was a big statement.
0: Yeah. Again, let me read it again. For the Lord your God, he is God in the heavens above and on the earth beneath. Now then, please swear to me by the Lord, okay? And I believe that would go back to the Hebrew word Yahweh there. That as I have dealt kindly with you, you also will deal kindly with my father's house, and give me a sure sign that you will save alive my father and mother, my brothers and sisters, and all who belong to them, and deliver our lives from death. So what is she negotiating here? Deliverance for her family. Deliverance for me, deliverance for my mom, my dad, all their children. And she wanted them to swear by who?
4: The Lord.
0: The Lord.
2: your God or your Lord.
0: The Lord. Swear by the by that God. The God in heaven above and earth beneath. So tell me what you think so far about Rahab theologically. What do you think her faith was like?
3: She's a Jew.
0: Sounds like one, doesn't she? Yes.
2: I mean, intelligent enough to look at the evidences and make her decision on that, where so many other people in the world can look at all the evidence and still can't come away with the truth.
0: Yeah. She made an honest assessment of the things that she knew, things of the reports that she had heard, and said, the Lord is your Lord, your God. I guess she doesn't think she's in the club. But she certainly believes in the God of that club. Yes?
4: This is partly speculation, just because ages aren't given here, but she is going to go on to have a child. That's part of the line of Jesus.
0: So she was young enough to conceive? Yeah.
4: She's young enough to conceive. Her parents are still alive, which makes me think that she's probably less than 40 years old, which is interesting because she knows of the story of the Red Sea crossing. And that's something that she was
0: which might have happened, right?
4: And she was probably not even alive when it happened.
0: Mm-hmm.
4: And it's just very interesting considering what we read in Judges today about how God's own people forgot all that he did, even though their direct family members went through it.
0: Mm-hmm.
4: And she was paying attention even though she wasn't even there, potentially not even born.
0: That's a very cool insight. Did you hear what the brother just said? Some people in the covenant forgot what God had done, while little Rahab heard the stories probably secondhand, doubtless secondhand. Even if she was alive when it happened, it was still secondhand and believed them. Jesus came, he went to his own, and his own did not receive him. Paul came to the Jew first and also to the Greek. And what was the pattern in almost every city that he went into? He preached to the Jew first, and then he said, I'm out of here. I'm talking to the Gentiles. Funny how that works, isn't it?
1: Well,
0: yes.
1: Well, yeah, the new covenant was for Israel.
0: Mm-hmm.
1: It was for the Jews.
0: Mm-hmm.
1: That's why they went first, because they were under the old covenant, and they were promised a new covenant.
0: Mm-hmm.
1: And it came, and they rejected it. So Israel just wasn't necessarily Jewish lineage. Israel is God's house of believers, right?
0: Right.
1: So it was for the Jews first, because it was their new covenant with God. And some accepted, but most rejected it.
0: Well, and here we have, Matthew made some reference to the genealogy. It's true.
1: Yeah.
0: She becomes a Jew. She marries into the household of faith, but she had that faith prior to it. And the same God who prohibited them marrying outside the Jewish religion and the Jewish family in the flesh, however, Rahab is found acceptable to marry, not only to marry a Jewish man, but to marry
1: in the lineage
0: of the Messiah. Does that not speak prophetically? Back in those days, would that not speak prophetically of a time when people are going to be accepted by faith? By the way, that was said about Abraham, wasn't it? Abraham believed God and it was counted to him as righteousness. So the prototype was Abraham, but here we see Rahab, this person, this prostitute, this Canaanite, this citizen of Jericho, who by faith is delivered. Yes?
4: And that goes back to the promise of Abraham that all families of the earth would be blessed.
0: And that's right.
4: He was never exclusive to just the Jews. which is interesting considering what Paul says in Romans chapter 9, where he says that not all who are of Israel are of Israel,
0: mm-hmm.
4: because there were people who were part of the physical line who did not believe the gospel,
0: mm-hmm.
4: but that also opens the door to the idea that not all who are not of Israel are not of Israel.
0: And thank God for that.
4: And that means that the Gentiles could accept, and here's mm-hmm. a good example.
0: There we are. Now, so let's continue. So she's negotiating for his for her family, to save her family. And then they said, the men said to her, our life for yours, even to death. If you do not tell this business of ours, then when the Lord gives us the land, we will deal kindly and faithfully to you, with you. Then she let them down by a rope through the window, for her house was built into the city wall, so that she lived in the wall. Just spoiler alert, where was the house?
5: Wall.
0: We're going to discuss the Battle of Jericho, right? Where was her house? In the wall. Walls fell down. What happened to Rahab and her family? They were safe. They were saved. Didn't matter that the walls fell down. Didn't matter that a house was built into the wall. I don't know exactly how the tumbling down happened, but I suppose that the house didn't fall down when the wall fell down. Well, we'll read about that later. Now, so where are we? Come on, preacher.
6: 16.
0: Yes, and she said to them, go into the hills, or the pursuers will encounter you and hide there 3 days until the pursuers have returned. Then afterward you may go your way. The men said to her, we will be guiltless with respect to this oath of yours that you have made us swear. Behold, when we come into the land, you shall tie this scarlet cord in the window through which you let us down, and you shall gather into your house your father and mother, your brothers, and all your father's household. Then if anyone goes out of doors of your house into the street, his blood shall be on his own head, and we will be guiltless. But if a hand is laid on anyone who is with you in the house, his blood shall be on our head.

0: But if you tell this business of ours, then we shall be guiltless with respect to your oath that you have made us swear. And she said, according to your words, so be it. Then she sent them away, and they departed. And she tied the scarlet cord in the window. So the deal was made. What was the deal? They're leaving. What was the final? What was the deal that was made? What did she have to do?
1: Not tell.
2: Keep a secret.
0: Don't tell.
2: Keep
0: the cord in the window. And what did everyone who wanted to be saved have to do?
2: Stay in the house.
0: Any allegorical interpretations of that we can come up with there? Stay in the house. Stay close to the house. Stay with your brothers. Stay with your sisters. Yes.
3: And you've also got the scarlet, the cord is scarlet.
0: Mm-hmm.
3: That is the way.
0: Isn't that interesting? Wasn't there a book written, The Scarlet Cord of Redemption, that kind of trailed all of the prophecies leading up to Christ? I think it's an old book that I haven't read. Yes?
3: And she was to gather, which is what we're supposed to be doing too, gathering people into the house.
0: Like in the upper room. What did he tell them to do? Wait. They were all gathered in one accord. There Rahab and her family was gathered. Okay. Now, stay in the ark. Stay in Rahab's house. Now, that's interesting. Stay in the ark. Stay in that boat that a 6,000-year flood that had never happened before was going to save him from. He took on people that got in the boat with him, probably had some people ridiculing him and his family. And you had to stay in the house of the prostitute. Stay in the house of Rahab. Yes.
4: It's always interesting as well to consider the other perspective that when that flood came, you can imagine what Noah was hearing on the outside from the people, all of the screaming, people potentially trying to get into the boat and things like that. And for Rahab as well, for her and her family to be inside, hearing the death and slaughter everywhere around them, but knowing they're safe, it's a hard thing to go through, but you're thankful that you do.
0: Yeah. They said, stay, don't go outside. They departed and went into the hills and remained there 3 days until the pursuers returned, and the pursuers searched all along the way and found nothing. Then the two men returned. They came down from the hills and passed over and came to Joshua. Now, here we are, 40 years later, this report of the spies is coming, okay? And they're reporting to who? Joshua, the man who brought a report before, a long time ago. And Pastor came to Joshua, the son of Nun, and they told him all that had happened to them. And they said to Joshua, truly, the Lord has given all the land into our hands, and also all the inhabitants of the land melt away because of us. Doesn't that sound like what Joshua and Caleb were saying 40 years prior? Okay. So lessons on this. Rahab believed the reports that she had been given about what God was doing. Did that have anything to do with her salvation?
4: Everything.
0: That led her to take the action that she took. Okay? The people, apparently, at least if we're to believe Rahab's testimony, most of the people, if not all, I think she said all, also believed those reports, and yet they did not take the action that Rahab did. So what does that say about those people? Is it enough to just believe something while you're hoping something else? It's got to lead to action. It's got to lead to obedient action. It's got to lead to faithful action. Okay? Her faith was strong enough that she risked death and took action. The entire city of Jericho

0: that they are doing everything they can to pull him down, just like Saddam Hussein's statue years ago was pulled down in Iraq. That's the way our many in our culture are. But you know what? There are some Rahabs out there. It ain't all what we're seeing everywhere. There are not giants everywhere. There are people that want salvation. And Lord, help us to find them. Anybody have any other final thoughts before we wrap it up? Gary.
1: Rahab is listed as one of the two Gentile women mm-hmm. in the genealogy of Jesus Christ
0: mm-hmm.
1: through her husband Joseph.
0: Mm-hmm.
1: And also, she is listed among the faithful in chapter 11 of Hebrews. Quite a commendation for a great woman.
0: Amen. We can't, we just can't overlook her, and her background didn't matter. Her faith that led to action.
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1: Hi, my name is Simon, and I'm a young Igniter from the Philippines. 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

Good morning, church. I just want to say, it's my second time, I believe, so if I speak a little fast, please bear with me. A little newer at doing the sermon. So today I want to talk about the idea of greed in our lives. So as many of you know, I had a job back in around February till recently. So I would work many, many hours, very tireless nights sometimes. And I ended up gaining a good amount of money out of it, well, to help my family, but also for myself, for things like school and stuff like that. But usually, what would I do with it? Well, a lot of the time I would spend what I earned very quickly, like as soon as possible. And that's with most of us, right? As soon as, like, how many of us have a job? Especially the young people, right? How many of us have a job? All these different things that we buy, they give us a lot of happiness and satisfaction, right? And I did this with myself. I'm not going to say, I'm not going to ride on a high horse and say, oh, I didn't do this. I definitely did that. And I shouldn't, obviously, I shouldn't have been relying on things like money or these different objects that we buy for things like my happiness. Because things like money only lead to greed and sin. So, and what should I really do about it? Is there anything to do? And is it really a big deal? I say it is, and I'll tell you. Are there little or big things you care about in your life? Things like your collectibles, like small coins or antiques that you have. If you list some of those things off, it can be quite laughable how kind of small they are in retrospect to where you're going to go, heaven. The smallest things can be the biggest thing to us in that moment that we're praising. But why? Well, let's look in the Bible. God tells us that this is not what we should be doing. So if you can turn to 1 Timothy chapter 6, verse 17. That's 1 Timothy chapter 6, verse 17. Command those who are rich in this present age not to be haughty, nor to trust in unsearing riches, but in the living God, who gives us richly all things to enjoy. So we can see at the start of the verse that money doesn't do anything to our lives, really. Obviously, it does help us, but in the end, it doesn't really do anything to our end goal. If anything, we should push those with a lot of money instead to be more connected, to be less connected with their wealth, and to be more connected with God. Because really, a lot of the time, all money does is take away that connection that we have with God's words. So let's think about this in my situation. If I were to get paid next week, most likely, I would probably spend my paycheck on myself. Further making the relationship I have with God worse and worse. And what does that do for me? Does it let me become more of a follower of God? Definitely not. But I'm still going to spend my money freely and live my life recklessly. Just for example. And this is how a lot of people act sometimes. We spend so much money despite it not changing anything to the outcome of reaching heaven. We as Christians, we really shouldn't be constantly looking to get materialistic objects, but we should be spending our money more carefully and just being grateful for the little things we have in our life. We have our family, we have a comfortable place to live in, we have warm homes that some people don't even have. And when we're constantly spending and spending, it's like we're sort of disobeying Jesus. Now we're not going to really follow him and be children of God. Showing God that
those extra moments that we're getting for things that benefit ourselves and not him. Instead of maybe we could benefit the church or even help those in need. We spend a lot of, we spend so much on little things like our hobbies, different games that we play, especially young people, and entertainment, and even like your relationships, when in reality, it's such a small thing in our life. But they are nice, right? We should look at those different, again, look at those different things you have. You have your family, you have the church, you have a comfortable place to be, and you have God. Are you going to have all these different collectibles, antiques? Are you going to have these in heaven with you? Definitely. You'll be hanging out with God and hanging out with all of us, having a good time. So next, I want us to turn to Hebrews chapter 13, verse 5, just for reading. So it says, "Let your conduct be without covetousness. Be content with such things as you have. For he himself has said, I will never leave you nor forsake you." So we should really be holding our trust in the Lord. If we continue to be grateful for all these things that we have already and not spend so much time on these little things, he will be there for us. We will always have God. And he says he will never leave us nor forsake us. Now I want us to turn to 1 Timothy chapter 6, verses 6 to 10.

Now, godliness with contentment is great gain. For we brought nothing into this world, and it is certain we can carry nothing else. And having food and clothing, with these we shall be content. But those who desire to be rich fall into temptation and a snare, and into many foolish and harmful lusts, which drown men in destruction and perdition. For the love of money is the root of all, is a root of all kinds of evil, for which some have strayed from the faith in their greediness and pierced themselves through with many sorrows. So I just want this passage, it talks about how it shows us that these materialistic things in our life do not really matter. We don't need to worry about these little things. We don't need to be constantly focused on them. And even though we have them in our lives, they are not important. But we have Jesus, who will always be there for us. He will be there for us when we need him. We can always pray to him. We always have a way to communicate with him, and he will always be with us. So we really shouldn't be focused on these little things that we have. So verse 6, it talks about how we should be content with what we have. When you start to appreciate the little things in your life, you become less greedy and more thankful. We live in a society where it's constantly competing to get these new things like jackets, or phones, or cars. But it's never really about appreciating those little things that we have, and never really enough about seeking God and his word. So verse 7 talks about the idea of bringing nothing into this world and not bringing anything out of it. And it says, it is certain we can carry nothing out. So we are shown that when we are born, we don't bring anything into this world. And when we die, we leave everything here. So why do we care so much about these things? Why are some people so invested with their money and their possessions? Sometimes even being buried with their money. But this is evil doing. We shouldn't be putting so much faith and time into these small things when we could be putting that same effort and that same time into following God and worshiping him. So verse 8 talks about being grateful for your food and your clothing, which we all have. And it says, and having food and clothing, with these, we shall be content. Now, I am sure you've noticed, but we live in a really good environment. We have, well, a lot of us have comfortable homes. We have different options of living comfortably. So instead of really seeking those newer items, those jackets, designer shoes, or whatever, we should be grateful for those things that we already have. A lot of us live in a house with heat, and while we are in the winter time, it is getting quite cold. So it's nice that a lot of us can live a lot more comfortably than others. A lot of us also have nicer clothes, or clothes that keep us comfortable while it's very cold outside. And even food. Some people, a lot of places in the world struggle with having food every day, even every meal, sometimes one meal a day. So using the effort that we put into getting all these new possessions, using it on God would be a lot better at your time. Instead of, you see people on the internet bragging and showing off all their new items instead of really appreciating what they have and show and even helping others. So verse 9, it talks about the downfall of always seeking help. And it says, but those who desire to be rich fall into temptation and a snare, and into many foolish and harmful lusts, which drown men into destruction and perdition. So even God is telling us that those who are always desiring to be rich are bound to fall into temptation. The rich and wealthy nowadays are really known to be more corrupt people, doing wrong things and getting what they want because they have
the amount of money they have. And this is not what we want. This greed is horrible. But we should be humble with ourselves. We should be humble with what we have. To be grateful. And if we continue to stay humble and be grateful for what we have, we don't fall into these temptations of greed and wealth. And even we can even spend these moments worshiping and following God and bettering our relationship with Him. Of course, I'm not saying it's bad to be rich or that having your possessions is a sin, but do not let it take control of you. Many people let their greed and their wealth control them. They become very sinful people because of it. But even in the Bible, we see rich people who were followers of God. So if you could turn to Genesis chapter 13, verse 2. And it says, Abram was very rich in livestock, in silver, and in gold. Now, Abraham was a quite rich person, as we can see from that verse. He had much livestock, much silver, and gold. But he also did something to devote his life to God. If we could go to Genesis 22, verse 9. And it says, then they came to the place of which God had told him, and Abraham built an altar there and placed the wood in order, and he bound Isaac, his son, and laid him on the altar upon the wood. So Abraham was willing to sacrifice his son for the Lord. The man of much livestock, silver and gold, was willing to sacrifice his son for God because he believed in him. Next, I'm going to talk about verse 10 in previous passage. So verse 10, it continues on about what verse 9 said. For the love of money is a root of all kinds of evil, for which some have strayed from the faith in their greediness and pierced themselves through with many sorrows. So this verse being a continuation of the 9th verse, the fact that the life of money is one of the roots of all kinds of evil. Many people who strive for this have put their faith on the line and have put themselves through lots of sorrow just because they kept on seeking money and possessions and all these kinds of wealth. So next, I would like everyone to turn to Luke chapter 12, verse 13 to 21.

And it says, then one from the crowd said to him, teacher, tell my brother to divide the inheritance with me. But he said to him, man, who made me a judge or an arbitrator over you? And he said to them, take heed and beware of covetousness, for one's life does not consist in the abundance of the abundance of the things he possesses. Then he spoke a parable to them, saying, the ground of a certain rich man yielded plentifully. And he thought within himself, saying, what shall I do, since I have no room to store my crops? So he said, I will do this. I will pull down my barns and build greater, and there I will store all my crops and my goods. And I will say to my soul, soul, you have many goods laid up for many years. Take your ease, eat, drink, and be merry. But God said to him, fool, this night your soul will be required of you. Then whose will those things be which you have provided? So is he who lays up treasure for himself and is not rich toward God. So as a lot of us know, this is the parable of the rich fool, the story of the foolish man with a lot of money. He thought that money would always lead to a good life. But in the end, money is a very sinful and evil possession, speaking from earlier. We are shown that materialistic things are very small in our life compared to the great things in life like God. So verse 13 and 14 shows us that this man wants to become more and more rich from his brother, but Jesus questions him. It says, man, who made me a judge or an arbitrator over you? And verse 15, it speaks about this. And he said to them, take heed and beware of covetousness, for one's life does not consist in the abundance of the things he possesses. So Jesus is trying to tell us that life isn't all about getting money and all of these possessions that we have. We are shown that we should be devoting our lives to making money. Or sorry, we should not be devoting our lives to making money, but should be devoting our lives to God, following his word and guiding others to him. Verse 16 is the start of the parable, showing us this very wealthy man doing real things. Verse 17 and 18 is showing the slight interest of the man thinking of becoming more wealthy, wondering if he could make more with the overabundance of crops, showing us that he is coming up with the idea of tearing his barns and build greater, tearing his barns and build greater, and he will store all his crops and all his goods. He's constantly talking about himself. And if we look further into verse 19, we can see that throughout 17 to 19, he uses the word I 6 different times in those 3 verses, as well as the word my 5 different times. And it says, and he thought within himself, saying, what shall I do? Saying, I have no room to store my crops. So he said, I will do this. I will pull down my barns and build greater. And there I will store all my crops and my goods. And I will say to my soul, soul, you have many goods laid up for many years. Take your ease, eat, drink, and be merry. And in verse 19, it also shows that he just sits back and congratulates himself and celebrates that he has all these good things. He has all these goods and deserves to eat, drink, and be merry, that his money and wealth is the achievement of his life and work, and not the work of God helping him and giving him those blessings. And verse 20 finally shows us how God reacts to all of his actions. Fool, this night your soul will be required of you. Then whose will those things be which you have noticed? And throughout the Bible, we can see that those who were fools of God were not on his good side. If we can go to Psalm, verse 14:1, it states, the fool hath said in his heart, there is no God. They are corrupt. They have done abominable work. There is none that doeth good. And as well as in Proverbs
chapter 3, verse 35, it states, "The wise shall inherit glory, but shame shall be the promotion of fools." So in general, most foolish people in the Bible did not get their best life. They didn't believe in God. They let sin ruin their lives, or even worse. But we're not fools. We're wise people. We're Christians. We're all working towards the same goal of reaching heaven and being with God. And that's why we're all here today, right? We're all here to worship Him and to gather in fellowship. And finally, verse 21 shows us and tells us that the greed of wealth is evil. "So is he who lays up treasure for himself and is not rich toward God. Those who are willing to lay up their riches and their wealth for themselves aren't rich in God, and they're not followers of him." And we can compare this to our current world. Let's look at back maybe a year ago. A lot of people coming out of the pandemic, a lot of people were trying to find ways to make money because COVID did slow things down a lot. They were constantly focused on how much they were making and even the amount of money that they could show off to people. Lots of people, even now, are still doing this. But are they really looking for God? Are they trying to seek His will? Are they coming to church to be in fellowship? Are they actively seeking Him? I don't really think so. A lot of families, too. Parents constantly working very hard to give their children very wonderful lives. And I just want to say thank you to all the parents. You guys do help a lot of the youth out throughout our lives. But a lot of parents working very hard to give their children a good life, for us to live very comfortably, sacrificing even their health just to make their children happy, only for them to fight for how much money they get and what possessions they get from their parents when they pass. And we can see this in many families, breaking them apart. The little idea of greed slowly gets bigger and bigger in some of these families, and even cursing one another and possibly even acting upon sin. Next, I want us to turn to Matthew chapter 6, 19 to 21.

0: thing, but it's necessarily a bad thing. But it really does become a bad thing when this hobby of collecting becomes their absolute priority. Letting it take over their lives and having them put their sole focus on having all of these rare antiques. But in this passage, we can see that we shouldn't lay up these treasures for ourselves here on Earth, where most of them will eventually wear out and rust, or even decay. But we should be working towards the treasures in heaven, meeting God and being in the eternal life of heaven. And these treasures may be teaching the word of God, following in fellowship, or even praying to God every day. These treasures come from your heart, which nobody can ever stop us from pursuing God. No one will ever take away this privilege that we have to talk with him, the following in fellowship and in praise. So next time you want to buy something nice for yourself, just make sure to remember how lucky you are to have what you already have. And of course, it's nice to go out and treat yourself once in a while. We all want to feel special sometimes. But we shouldn't be constantly focused on these things, including money. We can't rely on these small materialistic objects for reassurance because we have God for that. He helps us feel safe and helps us through the hardships that we have in our lives. Constantly focusing on these things can be the downfall of your faith. Greed can ruin your life. But once we learn to control ourselves and not let it get in our way, we can continue to have a really healthy relationship with God and even yourself. We all have the opportunity to wake up every day, to use the day for good, to spread God's word or other works of God. Spread God's word or other works of God. But sometimes we use it just to show so much appreciation for these small things that we have, showing God that we will not commit to him. But let's try to stop doing that. Let's try to start being a little bit more grateful, and spending more time with God instead of these smaller things that we have. We can use the time we have every day, that he gives us every day, to worship him, at least praying every day. And we can give him time in our day to praise him. Just to spend less and praise more. Thank you.
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0: Hi, Shaq si Maji Bautista sa Kiyakya Membro at Suri to Surprise. 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Sa maragkapya lugar para ikasalba tayong amin.
1: Hello, my name is Jacqueline. I am one of the members here. 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

All right, so if you have your lesson sheet there, lesson 14, the book of 1 Peter, I'm calling this a theme, Standing in Grace, a review of the letter, rather than jumping straight into 2 Peter. Just wanted to sort of go over some of the things we've talked about and just have a transition before we get to the next letter. For 13 lessons, we've walked through Peter's first letter chapter by chapter, and rather than simply moving into 2 Peter, as I mentioned, we're as though we finished the checklist of accomplishment, we wanted to step back just a little bit. I thought it would be worth doing so and asking the question, what ties the whole letter together? Well, not only ties this letter together, but to the next one as well. What was Peter trying to accomplish? You know, sometimes as preachers, we do a self-analysis. If you're worth your salt, you do anyways. Sometimes I was watching somebody the other day, it was an old interview, Johnny Depp, that does these Pirates of the Caribbean and these other movies. But anyways, the host asked him, have you seen your movies? And he said, no, I don't watch them. And the host was just couldn't believe it. You mean you never watch your own movies? He said, no, once it's over, I'm kind of finished with it. And sometimes preachers can be like that too. We don't like to revisit, but a preacher that's kind of worth his salt will once in a while at least look over what you've done, and to do that to Peter. But certainly as we look back, we want to try to see and remember the things that he went going through, the hardships that they were facing. He didn't write to explain why bad things happen. That's really, in some ways, an unanswerable question. We know that Satan is the prince of the world, the earth. That's what the Bible says, and you can't argue with that. A lot of people, as I often say, and I try to get this change of mindset, everybody blames God for everything, and they're blaming the wrong one. They ought to blame Satan for the hardships of life. Ultimately, of course, it all goes back to the Garden of Eden and is the fault of human, trap us, trip us, put a stumbling block in front of us, and seeks whom he may devour. I think we kind of understand that. So the letter, the First Peter, keeps circling back to the same handful of ideas: hope, holiness, suffering, certainly that, grace, and then approaching each one with a different angle as all that unfolds. And so we're going to trace the thread from the beginning to the end before we move to 2 Peter. All right, on your observations for reflection, we'll just be looking at some random verses. Observation, Christians live with a hope that is alive, not wishful thinking. Now let that sink in a little bit. There are things in life that I would like to happen, but the Bible tells me that there are things that will happen. He that believeth and is baptized shall be saved. You know, that is a command, but it's also a great scripture of hope. If I'm baptized and I have the ability to be saved, if I live a faithful life, then heaven is my home, and I can understand that. And so we live with a hope that is alive and not just wishful thinking. 1 Peter 1, 3 through 5, blessed be the God and Father of our Lord Jesus Christ, which according to his abundant mercy hath begotten us again unto a lively hope. How? By the resurrection of Jesus Christ from the dead. Without that, we would not have this hope of eternal life. To an inheritance incorruptible. It's not like if you inherit something here, you know, money can be burned, money can be destroyed, money can lose value. And the same is true with anything that's of any value at all. But our inheritance is incorruptible, undefiled, and fadeth not away, reserved in heaven for you, who are kept by the power of God through faith unto salvation, ready to be revealed in the last time. Now again, all of those are hope and full of hope. So Peter opens the letter with hope, and that's not by accident. He calls it a lively hope or a living hope. And that hope is living and active and certain because it rests on something that's already happened, the resurrection of Jesus Christ.
I've used this example, I'll use it again, because it's so relevant in the church. You ask anybody in the denominational world, are you going to heaven? Absolutely. Oh, yes. My ticket's punched. I'm going. But then you ask someone in the church, and they'll say, oh, I hope so. I'm hoping that I go to heaven. And you see, it's all under our control. These things have been promised to us, and these things are a living hope that we rest upon because of the resurrection of Jesus Christ. So our inheritance is incorruptible, undefiled. It can't fade. It's already reserved in heaven there for us, so nothing in this life can touch it. And every other theme in this letter that we've been looking at over the past 13 weeks is built upon top of this one. This is the foundation of everything else that Peter's been talking about. You take that hope away, that living hope, and the rest of Peter's instruction will be just advice, and that would be it, because hope is real and everything else Peter says carries weight. All right, point number two. Christians are called to be holy in every part of life and not just in religious moments. Now, I think pretty much everybody in this room, everybody that's watching, I think we all get that. We understand that the Christian life is beyond these four walls, beyond the door when we exit. But we have to remind ourselves that Christianity, every aspect of life, it never stops. 1 Peter 1:15 and 16, but as he which hath called you is holy, so be ye holy in all manner of conversation, your manner of life, the lifestyle is written, be ye holy, for I am holy. It's easy sometimes to say, well, I'm not Jesus Christ, and you probably, I'm not God, and we get that. But you know, there are attributes of God, attributes of Jesus beyond the miraculous, outside the miraculous, that we can all do. Pity and compassion, loving our neighbor, and the list could go on and on. There's a lot of things that we can do that will make us holy and acceptable. Well, I sin from time to time. I get that too, but that's what the blood of the Lamb is for. As my cousin would say, we have the ability to dip into that well of forgiveness as much as we need to. Now, there ought to be a point where we shouldn't have to, because at some point in our life, we ought to say, you know, I'm too embarrassed to keep doing this. I'm too embarrassed to have to approach God, but we have to live a holy life. Peter here is quoting, by the way, in the book of Leviticus, be ye holy, for I am holy. To all manner of our life. The King James Version would say conversation. And, you know, we're, in theory, a conversation is between two people. And that's what a conversation is, your manner of life. And it's not just our Sunday behavior. This is probably a terrible example, but my dad had, he grew up a hillbilly in Tennessee. And we had there were two sets of, there was an aunt and an uncle that was still alive, and Dad and Mom always stayed with Aunt Bama, and then me and my brother always stayed with Aunt Goldie and Uncle Leonard. Well, Aunt Goldie had no teeth, zero teeth, period. And she hated her dentures, and she never wore them except one day. Guess when it was? Sunday. Sunday she had a full measure of teeth, because she was going to church and she wanted to have her teeth in. Well, I know that's a silly example, but sometimes if we're not careful, we can be like that with our lives, and we think that when we come in this building, yes, we need to be holy and act holy and reverent and all the things that go with worship. But then when we leave the building, we think, well, I can take my teeth out and I can relax a little bit and I can do what I need to do. But that's not what we're supposed to do, is it? As the scripture tells us, and as God would say, be holy, for I am holy. God is not a part-time God, and we ought not to be part-time Christians. It's not just Sunday behavior. And again, I know I'm preaching to the converted here, but it's a message that the world certainly needs to learn, and the church needs to learn.
Holiness in this letter is never presented as a list of restrictions. And that's one thing that is sad about the outside world. Well, I don't want to be a Christian. I'm still sowing my wild oats. I still have things I want to do in life. And, you know, they think the Bible is restrictive. Well, if they think the Bible or the New Testament is restrictive, then they ought to go to the Old Testament and try to live under it. They're much more restrictive. You know, you have sassy children today that say things to their parents, and, you know, sometimes you might get a spanking for that, or sometimes you might get time out or whatever. But under the Old Testament, guess what they did? They took you outside the city and stoned you to death if you sassed your parents or said anything to them. And that was part of the law. You think that's easy to live with? And the answer to that, of course, is no. So the New Testament is not a necessarily a list of restrictions. As Christians, there are things I ought not want to do because I live a higher standard. And that's what the Apostle Peter here is trying to get across as he quotes God in Leviticus. Peter doesn't lower the standard to make it comfortable. Now, those in the world, in the denominational world, absolutely would do that. You know, if I was wanting to, quite frankly, if I wanted to go to a religious faith of convenience, I would choose something like Catholicism, or I would choose today's world. And boy, they're having a huge amount of problems now, to the point where the Bible's the standard. Everything we do, and that's the thing that sets us apart in the churches of Christ, we strive to do everything that's in this book. Why? Because I know if I do it like they did in the first century, I can't be wrong. And that's, again, why we strive to do things as we do. Well, the Apostle Peter is just making clear that holiness touches everything. There's nothing, as God would say, and Peter would remind us, that be holy as I'm holy. It touches everything, our speech, our relationships, our work, and even through suffering and things like that. You can still be holy in all of that in the way that you think. You know, Job, who's the ultimate example of suffering, the New Testament would use him as the ultimate example of patience. But, you know, Job could have stomped his feet, jumped up and down. He could have followed his wife's advice and cursed God and died. But he didn't do that. He remained holy throughout all of it. All right, point number three. Christians have a new identity that changes how we understand ourselves. 1 Peter 2, verses 9 and 10. But ye are a chosen generation, a royal priesthood, an holy nation, a peculiar, a different, a set apart people, that ye should show forth praises of him who hath called you out of darkness into his marvelous light, which in time past were not a people, but now are the people of God, which had not obtained mercy, but now have obtained mercy. Now, Peter is speaking to a

0: be able to obey the gospel as Gentiles, but Peter's saying very plainly, listen, even you are a chosen generation. Not that you've, not in a predestinated sense, but the chosen generation died, buried, resurrected, and because of that, as Gentiles, we all have the ability to obey the gospel. And certainly as Peter would have the keys to the kingdom there in Acts chapter 2 and have full release of the church, the thing that was the fullness of Jesus Christ, that's what he died for, was for the church. And ultimately, although even the apostles didn't quite understand, you go back to the Acts chapter 1, and as much as he had talked about this, as much as he had said these things, they still ask him in Acts chapter 1, wilt thou at this time establish the kingdom? They were still looking for a physical kingdom, you see. But we know that, as Peter would say here, we're different. We are a royal priesthood, a holy nation, which in times past were not a people, as Gentiles, didn't have the ability to approach God's throne room through the blood of Jesus, but now have obtained mercy because of what Jesus had done. So this may be probably, as I was thinking about the review, the most overlooked passage in the letter. Again, in fact, that's what prompted me to do that sermon that I did a few weeks ago. We're a chosen generation. Language pulled straight from Israel's identity from the Old Testament, that Peter's applying it to the church itself. Now notice that Peter doesn't say it's only the apostles or only certain leaders or priests who have this, and that flies in the face of Catholicism and other so-called religions that would set up a hierarchy. But every faithful Christian has been brought near to God and given the privilege of offering a spiritual sacrifice to Him. Through our lives, we're supposed to be a living sacrifice. Through our prayer, through our thanksgiving, as we assemble here for worship in the next hour, through the songs that we sing to glorify God and to remember His Son, through the Lord's Supper, all of those things are grand privileges that were not afforded before. Verse 10 adds the personal side of the identity, of that identity, that we were once not a people at all, without mercy as Gentiles, and now we are God's people, having obtained mercy. And that's a beautiful, beautiful thought. All right, point number four. Question. Go ahead.
1: Yeah. Really striking things in the passages on royal priesthood, royalty.
0: Right. That's true, yeah.
1: They didn't under Israel.
0: That's true.
1: Saul,
0: yeah,
1: lost the kingship because he tried to act like a priest.
0: That's true.
1: The king, so we're priests then.
0: Yeah, absolutely.
1: It's powerful, don't
0: they? Right.
1: It's because our great high priest is also our king.
0: Right. And Brother Bob was saying that usually a royalty and a priesthood doesn't go together at all. But because of Jesus, we're able to have that manifested within us, and the ability to, you know, we don't have to go to a priest in a box to confess our sins. We have the ability to confess our sins before the Father, and that's part of the royalty of being a child of God, but then part of the priesthood because of Jesus Christ. And so that's a very important point to remember. All right, let's see. Point number four. As strangers and pilgrims, our conduct is a testimony that the world is watching. You know, sometimes we think that, people are really not watching, but that's not true, is it? They're watching as much today as they have in times past. 1 Peter 2, verses 11 and 12. Peter would say, dearly beloved, I beseech you, as strangers and pilgrims, abstain from fleshly lusts which war against the soul. Having your conversation, your manner of life, your lifestyle honest among the Gentiles, that, whereas they speak against you as evildoers, others, they may by your good works, which they shall behold, glorify God in the day of visitation. So Peter calls us Christians, strangers and pilgrims. That's the same idea as in Hebrews chapter 11, Face Hall of Fame, as it talks about strangers and pilgrims there. But our true citizenship is somewhere else. I've been fortunate enough to travel various parts of the world, and I've got a passport. But you know, there's no, for those of you who've traveled, I mean, even if you go to Canada or, you know, if you go to Mexico or anywhere outside the U.S., if you really stop to think about it, and I have done this, I've had to put this out of my mind, but you know, we are afforded certain privileges here that, of course, are not eligible on the other side of the world. So when I think about free speech, or when I think about I have certain rights from the police, if you haven't been to other parts of the world, go to Thailand and say something against the king. It doesn't matter who you are. You're going to get put in jail because it's against the law. You can't speak against the king in Thailand. You go to places, I don't know if it's still this way, I haven't been to Malaysia in a long time, but you know, if you get in trouble with the law, as we say here in the South, you grease a squeaky wheel and you can get off of pretty much anything that you have done, and you don't go through the legal process. And sometimes you have to do that in order to get out of some deep trouble. So the point is, if you think about it with that passport, it only just says you're a citizen of the U.S. It gives you absolutely no rights. It gives you absolutely no privileges when you go somewhere else. Well, as strangers and pilgrims here, we understand or ought to understand our true citizenship is somewhere else. And thank God we were here. I'm assuming most of us were born here in America. We have privileges that those across the world that do not have. And but even the privileges we have here are not going to be comparable at all to the great things of where our citizenship really, really is, and that's in heaven. And so because of that, the Apostle Peter here says to abstain from fleshly lust because they war against the soul. There's nothing more miserable than someone who has one foot in sin and tries to have one foot in Christianity. You show me somebody like that that'll be a Christian on Sunday, and then the rest of the week they'll dabble in sin and this and that and the other, and I'll ultimately show you a pretty miserable person. Excuse me. It just doesn't work that way. And so the Apostle Peter here reminds us, you got to get rid of those things because they actually war against their soul. And on top of that, you want the outsiders to see that you have a good conduct. If I'm just one of the buddies and, you know, again, outside the confines of a Sunday, if I go to work, if I work a secular job and after work they say, well, let's go just get us a little cocktail or something, and you say, well, okay, what will it hurt just to have one and go there? Well, the influence is what we all need to think about. Christians that have foul language, they're quite guarded about it in general, but then sometimes they'll let it slip, you know, and you think, well, now, wait a minute, what's going on with that? Because we're not supposed to be like the world. We're not supposed to use peppery language or to let our yea be yea and our nay be nay. But here's the striking part. Peter says that even when people speak against us as evildoers, our good works can accuse or stop that accusation. And sometimes it can lead outsiders to glorify God. That's the beautiful part of it. well, somebody's always accusing me of this and that. And you know, any of us in the building, probably if I were to ask, there's somebody I've certainly been this way, that have been accused of wrongdoing or doing things that you wouldn't even think about doing. But someone, either by jealousy or hatred, or I don't know what might be the motivation, are going to accuse you. But if you live in such a way, everybody else is going to say, oh, no, that doesn't sound like him at all. That he would not do that. I would stake my life on it. And that's the way that we really ought to be as Christians, isn't it? That when people speak against us, our good works ought to outshine those things. And again, sometimes that can lead outsiders to glorify God. Our conduct isn't just personal obedience. It's always an influence. It's a witness. We don't use that word very much in the church, but it is a witness to those people who are actually watching, whether we realize it or not. There are a lot of places in the Bible that talk about influence. Sometimes women can influence their husbands who are not believers, and the Bible's plain about that. So influence is a big thing. You know, we live under the perfect law of liberty. In essence, that means I can do whatever I want to. I can go out and sin as much as I want to without necessarily fear of repercussions, other than, of course, what the sin is itself, chastisement from God, and other things. But it's not like the old law where you get stoned immediately. Now, don't go out and say, well, Paul said I could go out and do anything I wanted to. No, that's not what I'm saying. I'm saying there's a difference. We've been given that liberty so that we can live and should want to live and conduct ourselves in such a way. The bottom line is that we are influencing others. Jesus and everything that he did was always for the other person, wasn't it? What did Jesus do in the Gospels that was for himself? Oh, there may have been a couple of times he would go to the garden, or he would go somewhere on the mountain alone to pray. Those were times of rest and respite. But relative to things for himself, what did he do? And I would say nothing. Everything that he did was for everybody else. Healing them, feeding them, teaching them. It was all for everybody else. And so our lives are the same way. And we have to conduct our lives as a testimony that that the world's watching. And there's a lot of people, sadly, that don't do that. I'm going to do what I want to do and the way that I want to do it. That's a terrible attitude, isn't it? Why else would Jesus say we ought to deny ourselves? In Luke it says, daily, take up your cross and follow him. There are things that I might want to do that are acceptable to do, but I'm not going to do them because I'm worried about outside influence. The Apostle Paul would talk about in Romans that, you know, I'm going to eat meats, sacrifice to idols. It doesn't bother me, but if it causes my brother to stumble, then I'm not going to do it. I'm just not going to do it. I could go to Africa if it was available. Most Africans, whether you know it or not, don't eat pig. And they'll tell you that. We don't eat pig. And, you know, I could go there and I could find some strips of bacon probably and eat it, but I might be offending everybody there. I don't know what the deal is, if it's a carryover from the Old Testament or what, but they generally are not going to eat it. India is the same way. Now, there's some that will sneak around and eat. There are some brothers that I knew that would say, hey, since you're here, let's, I know a place we can go get some ham. You want to do that? Yeah, sure, why not? But generally speaking, they don't eat it. But I should not live my life and just bulldoze through life and not worry about whom I'm offending. That's totally against the principles that are in this book. Totally, totally against them. All right. Interest of time, we'll move on to point number 5. Any questions or comments? Anybody? Christ's own suffering is the pattern of 4 how Christians face unjust treatment. Now, we'll never, at least God willing, we will never face the suffering that he went through. But he's the pattern. Look at 1 Peter 4, verses 12 and 13. Beloved, think it not strange concerning your fiery trial, the fiery trial which is to try you, as though some strange thing happened unto you, but rejoice, inasmuch as ye are partakers of Christ's sufferings, that when his glory should be revealed, ye may be glad also with exceeding joy. That's really where our thoughts ought to go when problems abound. Not of our own doing. You know, I can shoot myself in the foot a lot of times and cause myself a lot of problems. But again, there's going to be some outside influences that are going to, for whatever reason, whether they don't like the way that I'm living or looking or acting as a Christian, and they're going to either take advantage, they're going to persecute me. And Peter here says, listen, during those times, rather than wringing your hands or being upset, just rejoice, because Christ went through not only what you're going through, but so much more. So Peter is not asking Christians to endure something that Christ didn't already endure himself. That's a very important thing to consider. But Christ suffered unjustly, as you well know. He says, when he was reviled, reviled not again. When he suffered, he threatened not. 1 Peter 2:21 and 23. That's the pattern. That's the pattern. So by chapter 4 that we're looking at now, Peter's telling us not to think it's strange when those fiery trials come. And I'm pretty sure and confident with all of us being seasoned Christians, we kind of get that. We understand it. Suffering for righteousness isn't a sign that something's gone wrong, by the way. We're living the best that we can. We're doing the best things that we can. The only way that we know, through God's word and through the commands that have been given, and still things will go wrong. Bad things happen to good people. But Peter tells us to rejoice because it means that we're sharing with the sufferings that Christ had himself. Again, God willing, not like exactly like he went through. But you know, he suffered disappointment. He suffered, there were problems, there were problems in his own life. There's one occasion where his brother said, listen, his brethren, his blood brothers, listen, you need to go on to the feast. You don't need to just keep, I'm heavily paraphrasing this set of passages. You don't need to just stay here and tell us this stuff. You need to go off and tell everybody else. And the text says that they said that because they did not believe. His own blood brothers that he grew up with didn't believe who he was. Even, I'm sure, after their mother had talked to them about it and those things, but they did not believe. So he had that disappointment. You think about Lazarus dying. The very short scripture, Jesus wept. I don't know exactly why he wept. You could guess a few things. Was he overcome by all of the suffering there? Was it the fact that Mary and Martha come up to him and say, listen, why weren't you here? He wouldn't have died if you weren't here. Now, they loved Jesus. In fact, outside the disciples, there was his three closest friends, according to the text, Mary and Martha and Lazarus. Was he disappointed because they were disappointed? So Jesus went through a lot of emotions that we go through, certainly relative to his disciples. He was disappointed with them on a lot of occasions. But we can't think it strange. Suffering for righteousness isn't, again, a sign that something has gone wrong, but we're all to rejoice. And that's easier said than done. It's easier for me to talk on the mic and say, rejoice when you go through these things. But Peter says it, and thus we need to do it if we can. All right, point number 6, very quickly. Every Christian is called to humility, watchfulness, and a reliance on grace. 1 Peter 5:6-9, humble yourselves therefore under the mighty hand of God, that he may exalt you in due time. Who would you rather exalt, you, yourself or God? oh, God can do a much better job. You know, I can pat myself on the back as much as I want to, but if I go through my life living a Christian life quietly but obediently, loving my neighbor, loving my fellow Christian, doing as much as I can, God is the one that's going to exalt us in due time. We're also told not to be weary in well-doing. Can you get weary in well-doing? Well, of course you can. You're out visiting the sick. You're out helping to feed people. You're out doing one thing or another. And, you know, at some point, the human brain is going to take over and say, well, what is all this worth? There's a long time ago, you may not believe this, I used to be a gym rat. And I was very faithful. I would go to the gym 3 days a week. I would swim 2 days a week. And sadly, I just said to myself, well, what am I doing this for? Well, of course, I should do it for health. I'm not trying to impress anybody. I'm just going to give up. And of course, you see the product of that I gave up on doing those things. But the point is, if we're not careful in Christianity, it can be the same way, that we just keep doing things, and at some point, if we're not careful, we can say, what am I doing this for? There's no accolades, no pats on the back. Nobody's giving me a certificate of appreciation. And I'm just weary about all of it. But we can't be that way. We have to understand that God will exalt us in due time. Casting, verse 7 of 1 Peter 5, casting all your care upon him, for he careth for you. Do we really do that? Do we really put God to the challenge, our Lord to the challenge, by casting our cares upon him? Or do we try to handle it ourselves? You know, God's ways are higher than our ways. We don't live in the miraculous age, but as we describe it, we live in an age of providence, how God is able to shift things around like a puzzle. You know, we used to, as a kid, you have these puzzles that it's already in the square. It's already pre-done, but you'd have to move them around to get them just right, and then eventually you'd be able to do it. A Rubik's Cube, if you remember that, has got a lot of colors on it. I don't know how, I'm not coordinated like that. You put all these things, and eventually the idea is you got all the whites on one side, the reds, the orange, the greens, and it all matches up. Well, if we're not careful, we are not going to allow God to help those things to happen. God can take our life as a Rubik's Cube or a puzzle. And I sometimes will say that God is the great puzzle master, because there are certain things in life, most all things of life, I have absolutely no control over. If I get up, you know, I can take a bath, I can wash my teeth, I can brush your teeth, whatever you got to do, and you can do those things. But beyond that, I don't know what's going to happen to me on any given day. And I have to understand that God cares for us, and he's going to be the one in due time. So we can't resist him. And this is a fitting close to everything that Peter's taught, that the Christian life isn't by my own strength. And whoever thinks that is very disappointed. All right, point number 7, very quickly. Peter states his whole purpose plainly in one sentence, 1 Peter 5 in verse 12. This is the true grace of God wherein ye stand. Peter tells us exactly why he wrote, exhorting and testifying that this is the true grace of God wherein you stand. And this single verse is the summary, really, of the entire letter. It's God's grace. But it isn't only how we begin the Christian life. It's the ground on which we stand. We don't talk a lot about grace in the church. Maybe it's misunderstood. Maybe the denominational world has hijacked it. But I'm never going to live without grace. It's by grace that we live. And the denominational world will stop that verse there. Oh, it's by grace that we live. We're saved by grace. But it says by faith. In other words, I've got to do my part relative to that. All right, the sum truth, faithful Christians stand in the true grace of God by living with an unshakable hope, pursuing holiness in every area of life, embracing their identity as God's own people, letting their conduct testify to a watching world, following Christ's pattern through suffering, depending on God with humility rather than our own strength. Boy, that was a long sentence I wrote. Points to ponder, and then we'll stop. Our hope rests on the resurrection of Christ, not on our own circumstances, good or bad. Well, I'm doing great. Everything's wonderful. Look at me and look how my life is. That's not where our hope is. Our hope is in the resurrection of Christ and his return. Holiness touches every part of my life, not just the religious moments like Bible study, like worship. Holiness ought to touch everything that I do, even outside the confines of this building. Every Christian, not just a select few, have been made a royal priesthood, a very misunderstood concept in the denominational world, and some more than others. But every Christian, we are a royal priesthood, having the ability to directly approach God's throne room, and that's a great benefit of being a Christian. All right, you have the rest of the points to ponder. Think on these things. Next week, Lord willing, we'll start with 2 Peter, precious faith and precious promises. So where 1 Peter prepared Christians for pressure from outside the church, 2 Peter is going to turn our attention to the dangers from within, false teaching, spiritual complacency, and the need to keep growing in the faith. And that's Lord willing next week. All right, any questions or comments? All right, we'll dismiss until the worship service.

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1: Shalom. 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
3: Good morning, Igniters. It's Brother Andre again with a Ministry Minute. I just wanted to share some thoughts about Matthew 25, verses 31 to 40, which reads, "But when the Son of Man comes in his glory, and all the angels with him, then he will sit on his glorious throne, and all the nations will be gathered before him, and he will separate them from one another, just as a shepherd separates the sheep from the goats. And he will put the sheep on his right hand, but the goats on the left. Then the king will say to those on his right, 'Come, you who are blessed of my Father, inherit the kingdom prepared for you from the foundations of the world. For I was hungry, and you gave me something to eat. I was thirsty, and you gave me something to drink. I was a stranger, and you invited me in. Naked, and you clothed me. I was sick, and you visited me. I was in prison, and you came to me.' Then the righteous will answer him, 'Lord, when did we see you hungry and feed you, or thirsty and give you something to drink? And when did we see you a stranger and invite you in, or naked and clothe you? And when did we see you sick or in prison and come to you?' And the king will answer and say to them, 'Truly, I say to you, to the extent that you did it for one of the least of these brothers or sisters of mine, you did it for me.'" Well, how exactly do we as Christians do that? Is it not through the sharing of his gospel? Is how the righteous gave him something to eat, to drink, invited him in, provided clothes, etc.? When we share the gospel, we share the bread of life, the new covenant in his blood. We clothe in baptism. We show how to heal the guilt of sin through the surgeon that makes a circumcision of the heart. We free people from the prison of false gospels. We invite people in to learn of Jesus. This is the straight and narrow way. And no false gospel can do this. No false faith alone, faith only gospel, prosperity gospel, and all the other different Jesuses that are preached in these religious places. It is of the utmost importance to understand. Godspeed.
4: 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"But I have trust in your mercy, my heart shall rejoice in your salvation.
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0: All right, everybody, happy Lord's Day. Good morning, good afternoon, and good evening to all of you, regardless of wherever you are around the world. We're blessed each one of you has stayed connected here to Ignite Radio. Thunderkirk reporting, hope all of you are doing well. And good to have each one of you here with us here on Ignite Radio as we get ready to kick off. Yes, 13 hours, Igniters, of Lord's Day programming here on Ignite Radio, and we're going to go ahead and to get situated with our good friend, Brother John Kerpiel, and Brother Albert over at the Lawrence Congregation here any moment here, and good to have every single one of you here with us here on Ignite Radio. Okay, we are set and ready to go, and I see that Lawrence is set, so let's send it out there.
1: Lawrence Church of Christ. That is exit 42 off of Interstate 93. If you would like to get a hold of us, those that are watching virtually, we'd like to welcome you, first of all. And our phone number is 978-685-6995. And our website is LawrenceChurchOfChrist.com. That is LawrenceChurchOfChrist.com. As always, I'd like to thank our brother John for bringing us our Bible class this morning, helping us learn a lot more about the Lord's Word. He will also be bringing us our sermon this morning. We want to, first of all, thank him and have the Lord give him the strength to pull through it. Once again, we are here every Sunday, and let us get ready to put the worries of the world behind us. I know we go through the week, and we have our challenges, we have our ups and downs, but this is a good time and a good place to put those things aside and concentrate on our Lord and worshiping our God. So without further ado, our brother Albert will be leading us a song this morning, so I will hand it over to him. Brother Albert.
2: Good morning, church.
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2: May the peace and love of God be upon us all. It is a pleasure for me to be here once again to continue serving our God. The first song we're going to sing this morning for our Lord is number 19, please. Number 19.

The next song is number 598. 598.

Amen. The song for opening prayer and scripture reading is number 9. It's number 9. Number 9.

0: Let us bow our heads in prayer. Dear Heavenly Father, hallowed, sanctified be your glorious name. Lord, we thank you. We come here, first of all, in appreciation. Lord, we thank you and are so grateful for this opportunity to come and worship your name, Lord. Lord, we thank you for everything that you have given us, Lord, the week that you have allowed us to come through and still be able to be here to worship your name, Lord. Lord, we ask you now that as we bring you this worship service, Lord, we ask you to be with all those that are participating in it, that you guide their minds and what comes out of their mouths, Lord. And may it be the truth, Lord. May we worship you today in truth and spirit, Lord. May we do things in a way that honor your name, Lord, and that pleases you. Lord, we ask you to be with those that could not be here today, that are worshiping virtually, Lord. We ask you to be with them. We ask you to be with those that are traveling. Keep us safe and bring them back to us safely. Lord, we ask you all of these things in the name of your Son and our Savior, Jesus Christ. Amen.
1: Amen.
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2: 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Hebrews chapter 1, verses 1 through 4.

0: God, after he spoke long ago to the fathers and the prophets in many portions and in many ways, in these last days has spoken to us in his Son, whom he appointed heir of all things, through whom he also made the world. And he is the radiance of his glory and the exact representation of his nature, and upholds all things by the word of his power. When he had made purification of sins, he sat down at the right hand of the majesty on high, having become as much better than the angels as he has inherited a more excellent name than they. Jesus.
1: Amen.
2: Amen.
1: Amen. Thank you, Dr. Francis. Let us turn our songbook in number 111. 111.

0: go before God in prayer. Dear Heavenly Father, we come before your throne. Thank you for bringing us all here. Thank you for giving us this place of worship and this opportunity to worship you. Lord, we ask that as we continue on through this worship, you bless this body and this blood that we put of our take. And we ask that you help and guide our preacher to deliver your word in the best way possible. And we ask for your help to stay focused on what's going on here. We pray for those who couldn't make it here today. In Jesus' name we pray. Amen.
1: Amen.
2: Thank you, Brother Ethan. Now, my brothers and sisters, we're going to prepare our heart and our soul to receive the Lord's Supper. Mm-hmm. And before we have our brothers come up to conduct the Lord's Supper, we're going to sing the song number 359. Three, five, nine.

0: Good morning, brothers and sisters.
1: Good morning.
0: May God's blessing be upon all of our brothers and sisters, wherever they may be. As we do on the first day of every week, remember our Lord Jesus and the great sacrifice he made for the sins of this world. For those of you who would like to follow along, we will be going to 1 Corinthians, the chapter is 11, beginning in verse 23. That's 1 Corinthians, chapter 11, beginning in verse 23. Amen?
1: Amen.
0: The Lord Jesus, on the night he was betrayed, took bread, and when he had given thanks, he broke it and said, "This is my body, which is for you. Do this in remembrance of me." Before we have our brother offer a prayer, let's just think about all the benefits we get from this one great sacrifice.
2: O God, the Eternal Father, we ask in the name of your Son, Jesus Christ, to bless and sanctify this bread and all the souls of those who partake of it. May they have remembrance of the sacrifice on the cross for the forgiveness of their sins. We pray this in Jesus' name. Amen.
0: Amen.
3: Amen.
0: Continuing in verse 25 of this very same chapter. In the same way, after supper, he took the cup, saying, "This cup is the new covenant in my blood. Do this whenever you drink it in remembrance of me. For whenever you eat this bread and drink this cup, you proclaim the Lord's death until he comes. So then, whoever eats the bread and drinks the cup of the Lord in an unworthy manner will be guilty of sinning against the body and blood of the Lord. Everyone ought to examine themselves before they eat of the bread and drink of the cup. For those who eat and drink without discerning the body of Christ eat and drink judgment upon themselves." Let's go before our Father in prayer. Holy Father, most reverend God, Father God, we thank you for this day. We thank you for this opportunity to bow our heads before you and to remember your Son, Jesus. And Father, we thank you for his blood shed on the cross and ask that you put your blessing upon this fruit of the vine that represents his most perfect and holy blood.
1: Amen.
0: And as we pray, through Christ Jesus. Amen.
1: Amen.

Now, separate and apart from the Lord's Supper is our collection, or our time to give. The Bible is filled with scriptures about giving.

and everybody has a favorite passage, and I'm no exception. So for me, it's 1 Timothy 6:17. This one stands out for me. Here God says to his servant Paul, command those who are rich in this present world not to be arrogant, but to put their hope in wealth, which is so uncertain, but to put their hope in God, who richly provides us with everything for our enjoyment. Command them to do good, to be rich in good deeds, and to be generous and willing to share. In this way, they will lay up treasure for themselves as a firm foundation for the coming age, so that they may take hold of life that is truly life. Amen. Let's go before our Father in prayer. Amen. Holy Father and most generous God, Father God, we thank you for all that we have. We could stand here all day, Father, thanking you for our families, our homes, everything that we have, Lord. But we want to give back a small portion of all that you give to us, and we ask that your blessing be upon it. And we ask this through Christ Jesus. Amen. Amen.

the song before, I'm sorry, the song after the Brothers Johnson Essence is going to be number 667. 667.

And this song, the Father Sings, is number 700. If you may please, let us stand.

0: storing up for themselves a good foundation for the time to come that they may lay hold of eternal life.
1: Amen.
0: No, don't store up riches for yourselves, brethren. Mm. You know, of course we have to be wise and have a little wisdom. Don't store up riches for yourself. I'd like to share something with you. Sometimes it's good to get a little chuckle, right? Mm. This past Friday, my wife and I were going to Walmart. And we left. It's not far. We got out and I come out and I went down the road and took a left to go to Walmart. And there was a police cruiser behind me. And the first thing I did was, look, am I doing the right speed? It's right behind me. It was 40. I was doing 38. So we got down to about 100 feet from the center lights. Guess what other lights came on? The blue lights out there. Has anyone ever had the blue lights come on them? Well, the blue lights came on, Idonia. And I said to my wife, let me get my wallet, let me get, you know, and I blew the window down and the fellow came up, he came up and walked up to the car and he says, I have to apologize. I hit the switch by mistake. For the blue lights. I hit the switch by mistake. And I said, oh, thank you very much. I said, you have a good day. I said, you have a good day too. Has that ever happened to anyone?
1: No.
0: I don't think it'll ever happen to anybody ever. I made a mistake. I hit the, you know, when you see the blue light and you're like, oh no, what did I do? What did I do? I was only doing 38. I wasn't, you know, what did I do? I thought he was going to say, you know, maybe a tail light. Sorry, my hand hit the switch when the blue lights came on. That's honesty though too, isn't it? He could have came up and said, I'm looking for, I'm going to find something that, you know, anyway. I thought that was, yeah, I got a little chuckle at that. A little time. Can we say little things?
2: Little things.
0: That's the topic of our sermon this morning. Little things. The things that little things can do. In Deuteronomy, chapter 7, starting with verse 6, Deuteronomy chapter 7, starting with verse 6. Thank you. For you are a holy people to God, to the Lord your God. The Lord your God has chosen you to be a people for himself, a special treasure above all the other peoples on the face of the earth. The Lord did not set his love on you nor choose you because you were more in number. Some might say smaller or whatever. The Lord did not choose you because you were more in number than any other people. For you were what? The least of all peoples. But because the Lord loves you and because you would keep the oath which you swore to your fathers, the Lord has brought you out with a mighty hand and redeemed you from the house of bondage, from the land of Pharaoh, king of Egypt. I'd like to just bring that up a little bit, you know, to our modern age. You know, we might have larger congregations, you know. The church in Manchester, New Hampshire, they're up over 100. The church in Manchester, Connecticut, excuse me, they're up over 100. You have churches in Boston that are up over 100. But New England, almost all of New England, is filled with smaller congregations. So out of all the people that God had chosen here in the Old Testament, he said, you're a special treasure. Well, I think he says in Peter, we're a special people, aren't we? We're a royal priesthood. And he said, the Lord did not set his love on you nor choose you because you were more in number than any other people. You see, even though they were smaller, you were the least. Sometimes, you know, he who is first needs to be last. You know, the first shall be last. Those who humbly come before God. And so God chose them because they were fewest.

0: Let's go to 1 Samuel. Oh, we're all familiar with this, but you know, we're looking at little things. Let's go to 1 Samuel chapter 6. 1 Samuel chapter 6. We're going to read verses 6 through 13 of 1 Samuel chapter 6. I'm going to start with verse 4 of 1 Samuel chapter 6. Then they said, I'm in chapter 5. Here we go. Then they said, what is the trespass offering which we shall return to him? Not in chapter 5 or 6 here. Excuse me. 1 Samuel 6. Okay, it might have, you know something? It might have been 2nd, but what I can repeat it to you. Samuel went to a man called Jesse, because God had sent him. He said, there's someone there in that family who I am going to make king of Israel. And Samuel went to Jesse, and Jesse presented all his sons before Samuel. And Samuel said, no, that's not him. No. Yeah, but he's big, and he's strong. You know, he's like, you know, when the people of Israel said, give us a king like everyone else, and they gave them who? Saul. I think Saul was described as being over 7 feet. We want, you know, we brought all the sons before you. They're big, and they're strong, and they're healthy looking. No, that's the one. Anybody else? Well, there's David, the youngest. He's out in the field, and he's shepherding the sheep. Go get him. And when I describe David, it might be 2 Samuel, I'm not sure, but correct me if I'm wrong, you know, if you find it there. When they described David, you know, it was like he was rugged looking, but yet handsome, and, you know, probably not big in size, not in, you know, little things. The youngest of the crowd, God said, no, this is the one. He is going to take Saul's place eventually, you see. And Saul was the first king of Israel because, you know, just like this is the life we live in. Give us a king like everybody else around us, you know. And then the Lord, you know, and Samuel was upset, but the Lord said, don't worry about it, Samuel. They're not rejecting you. They're rejecting me. And so we need to know who our Lord of Lords is and our King of Kings is. Let's go to the, it's another short book, well not short, but it's called, we would say, one of the minor prophets, and that's going to be in the book of Micah. Give me a little time to get there. You know, sometimes we just go along and preach, but we'll take a little time. In the book of Micah, we're going to read verse 2. One verse. Micah chapter 5. In verse 2. I know it's a tough one to find, isn't it, right? We've got to flip the pages in the Old Testament. But don't be afraid to read the Old Testament. You know, there will be things that will come to you as time goes by. Yes. Micah chapter 5, verse 2. But you, Bethlehem, Ephrathah, though you are what?
1: Little.
0: Though you are little among the what?
1: Thousands
0: of Judah, yet you shall come forth to me, the one to be a ruler in Israel. Who's he talking about there? Jesus. He's talking about Jesus, the one to be ruler in Israel, whose goings forth are from of old, from everlasting. You know, we read that, and I want to read it again. Max, thank you. You was clear and precise on that scripture that you read this morning. You don't have to turn to it, but I want to just read it. God. Everybody say God.
2: God.
0: We were in Bible class this morning. We were learning who raised Jesus from the dead. The Bible speaks more that God raised Jesus from the dead, you see. The power of the Spirit raised Jesus from the dead. And Jesus said in John chapter 10, no one takes my life from me. I lay it down. I have the power to lay it down. I have the power to lay it, to bring it up again. So if you're not here in Bible class, those are the things we've been learning this morning about the resurrection. But at this time here, he says, God, who at various times and various ways spoke in time past to the fathers by the prophets. Okay? Not like he does today. It was different back then. Has in these last days spoken to us by his son. Who's his son? Jesus. Whom he has appointed heir of all things, through whom also he made the world. Remember, Micah says there's just going to be, you know, out of this little group here, is going to come someone who's going to be heir of all things, through whom also he made the worlds, who being the brightness of his glory, the express image of his person, upholding all things by the word of his power, when he had by himself purged our sins, set down at the right hand of the majesty on high, having become so much better than the angels, as he has by inheritance obtained a more excellent name than they. And so these little things that are so important. Let's go to the book of Proverbs. Proverbs chapter 30. If you have your Bibles, give you time to get there. Proverbs chapter 30. You know, it's amazing when you start reading these things and it just brings back memories, you know, when we take more time to read the scriptures. Proverbs chapter 30, verses 24 through 28. Proverbs chapter 30, starting with verse 24. There are four things which are little on the earth. Can we say that? There are four things that are little on the earth. Because we're talking about little things, right? He says there, the ants are a people. Not strong, yet they prepare their food in the summer. Have you ever, you know, in the summer, right? I know we live in New Hampshire, and there's a certain time of the year we go to the Walmarts and we buy some traps because there are ants everywhere. Not that would really cause any serious problems, but and if you go outside sometime from in your house and you would lift the boulder, what do you see?
3: Ants.
0: And when you lift that rock, what happens? All the little ants start scattering, but when they're together, when they're together, you see, they're like an army. In fact, I think they sell ant houses. I know they do. You could go somewhere, I don't know where, and buy an ant house, and they're made out of glass, and there are ants in it. And so you look at it, and it actually shows how the ants work. And how they prepare. He says they prepare their food when? He tells us the time and everything. These little ants in the summer. And so we can learn from this. It says here, the rock badgers. I don't know exactly what they were like. Some type of an animal. They weren't big. Probably about the size of a cat. They're feeble folk. Yet they make their homes in the crags. You know, we sang that song this morning. It says, he hideth my soul in the what? In the cleft of the rock. See, God knows how to put little things into places where we wouldn't think they could be. So these rock badgers, these little folks, they're feeble. Anyone got another word for feeble there? They're feeble folk. Yet they make their homes in the crags. We'll talk a little bit more about these later as we go on, especially this one, the locusts. Locusts. So now, when I was small, I think it was maybe Gone with the Wind, They had a section there, the Locust, back, especially in the south, you know, a long time ago. They say, they said the swarm is coming. The locusts. The locusts are coming. There were different types of locusts. And if you read, we'll go there this morning, chapter 2. See, God was going to be punishing his people. And he said, they're going to come upon you like the locusts. The locusts can come through fields and fields of corn and other vegetables and just eat it up. Real fast. They're little. They're not big. Some, you know, John the Baptist, his meal was what? Honey and what? Locusts. Grasshoppers. But still, they're not really that big. When I was younger, I would go out into a field and catch them and use them for fishing. We'd put the hook through them and they'd be on the water, you know. Hopefully, we'd catch a fish. But they're small. And they all advance. They have no king. But they advance what? In ranks. Mm-hmm. The spider. Ooh. Skillfully grasps with its hands. And it is in king's palaces. Spiders are everywhere. Now, when I was younger, if I saw a spider, you know what I would do? I have to admit that I step on it. No more. Because these spiders, where I live in Derry, New Hampshire, they take care of the ants or other bugs that I don't know. It says that they're in king's palaces. There are three things which are majestic in pace. Yes, four which are stately in walk. And I just went a little bit beyond there, but. Grasshoppers, locusts are everywhere. Okay? Have you ever seen a spider in your house? Mm-hmm. Have you ever walked somewhere and all of a sudden you go, what happened? Mm-hmm. The spider made the web. These little insects can make beautiful, beautiful webs. Let's go to chapter 6 here of Proverbs, back up a little bit. And we're going to read verses 6 through 11. Proverbs chapter 6, verses 6 through 11. These little things. Go to the ant, you sluggard. Anybody got another word there? Go to the ant. What is a sluggard?
2: A lazy person.
0: See, a lazy person? What'd you say, Tanisha? What'd you say?
2: A lazy person? I said a lazy person.
0: Someone. Yeah, lazy. Maybe beyond. You're a sluggard, lazy. I'm sorry. I'm not looking at you, Leon. I'm sorry. a sluggard, lazy person. And consider, go to the ant and consider her ways and be wise. Look at an ant. And then we can say, to the work, we are servants of God, which have no captain, overseer, or ruler, provides his supplies in the summer, gathers her food in the harvest. How long, let me see if I'm going to go beyond here. Yeah, how long will you slumber, O sluggard? When will you rise from your sleep? Doesn't Paul say that in Ephesians? Arise from your sleep. He doesn't use the word sluggard, but he says a little sleep here in verse 10. A little slumber. Just sitting back. Why do I have to get involved? I'm watching everybody else. They're doing okay. I'll just sit back and watch. A little sleep, a little slumber. See, he's using an ant as an example here. A little folding of the hands to sleep. So shall your poverty come on you like a prowler. You sluggard, see? And your need like an armed man. Look to the ant. They're not strong. They work together. They're united. They don't fight. They strive until they accomplish what they set out to do. Be steadfast. immovable, always abounding in the work of the Lord, for as much as you know that your labor in the Lord is not in vain. 1 Corinthians chapter 15 and verse 58. They help carry each other's burdens. They help carry each other's burdens. Let's go to the New Testament. Let's go to Galatians. Chapter 6. Galatians chapter 6. Now we know who Paul's talking to here. He's not just talking to anyone, is he? He said, what does he say? What's the first word in Galatians 6:1? It's okay, so you can say it. Brethren! You know, we went through the book of James, remember? We wanted to know who's James talking to. Brethren! Brothers and sisters in Christ, if a man is overtaken in any trespass, you who are spiritual, restore such a one in a spirit of gentleness, considering yourself, lest you also be tempted. Now look at verse 2. Bear what?
2: One
0: another's burdens, and so fulfill the law of Christ. They help. See, sometimes we have to help carry each other. You know, it might seem like a little thing, but you know, the Bible talks in 1 Corinthians chapter 12 about the body and those things that are unseemly that we don't pay much attention to. See, because God, the church, Jesus is the head, the church is the body, and God puts the members in places where he wants them to be. And we need to be aware of that. Where has God put you in the body of Christ? He said, everybody can't be a hand, right? Or an eye, they're little things. And they said, but there are these unseemly parts, the little things that we don't see that really get the work done. And sometimes there are things that our folks, brothers and sisters, we don't see a lot of what's going on. They don't, you know, they're not there waving their hands, look at me. But there are being things that are being accomplished. And that's how God blesses us. They're prepared, okay? These little feeble creatures, they're prepared. They prepare themselves. They get ready in the summer. They get ready so when the winter comes, they're going to have enough food, you see? We go to Market Basket. Or like us, we plant tomatoes. I put 10 tomato plants in and I'm looking at the tomatoes and I can't see them, you know? But that's what we do. It's a lot easier for us, isn't it? And so but we look at these little things. Let's go to Matthew chapter 25. It's very, you know, prepare to meet thy God. I think it's a verse in the Old Testament. Prepare to meet thy God, O Israel. Are we preparing to meet God? Amen. We talked about that this morning. We are all going to resurrect from the dead. That's why when we obeyed the gospel and we said, I believe Jesus Christ is the Son of God. And especially in verse 15 of 1 Corinthians where Paul said, if there's no resurrection, we're all to be pitied. You know, and if there's no resurrection, Jesus isn't who he says he is. Paul says, if there's no resurrection, I'm a liar. Because in verse 1 of 1 Corinthians 15, he says, I make known to you, brethren, the gospel which I preached to you, by which you are saved, and which you stand, lest you believed in vain, how that Christ died for our sins according to the scriptures, and that he was buried, and that he rose again. And so, we need to be prepared. Because there's going to be a resurrection. You know, we read like in Thessalonians, which says when you know, the shout of the archangel and the sound of the trumpet and the Lord's going to come and the dead in Christ are going to rise first and those of us who remain. It doesn't say anything about those who aren't going to be with the Lord there, does it? It says, who's going to be there? Who's going to be there? Those of us who were prepared. We're prepared. We're preparing ourselves. So in Matthew chapter 25, starting with verse 1, in the kingdom of heaven, the kingdom of heaven shall be likened to 10 virgins who took their lamps and went out to meet the bridegroom. Now 5 of them were what? Wise. And 5 were? So 5 were prepared. They had enough oil in their lamps. The others were, don't worry about it. We'll get to it. Those who were foolish took their lamps and took no oil with them. But the wise took oil in their vessels with their lamps. But while the bridegroom was delayed, they all slumbered, sluggish. A little slumber, a little sleep. Oh, we'll do it later. You see? Verse 6, and at midnight, the midnight hour. There was a singer who sang that song, remember? The midnight hour. Some of you older folks remember that, right? The midnight hour. I saw that man live to sing that. But this is going to be like a calling. The midnight hour. The shout of the archangel. The trump of God. At the midnight hour, a cry was heard. And behold, the bridegroom is coming. Go out to meet him. And all those virgins arose and trimmed their lamps. And the foolish said to the wise, give us some of your oil. You see, sometimes we have to pass our faith on. Like Timothy's mother and grandmother, raise them in the faith. But there are some things that we have to be responsible for ourselves. You see, we have to be responsible for our own salvation. We can't be depending on anyone else. And so he says here, the foolish said to the wise, give us some of your oil, for our lamps are going out. And the wise answered, saying, no, lest there should not be enough for us. To be a little foolish sometimes. You know, if we see people, our brothers and sisters, doing things that they shouldn't be doing, don't jump in with them. We just read in Galatians chapter 6. Try to relieve that burden a little bit. Try to relieve a little bit. There won't be enough for us, but go gather. Go rather to those who sell and buy for yourselves. While they went to buy, they knew where to go, they knew what to do, they knew how to prepare themselves, but they didn't do it. While they went to buy, the bridegroom came, and those who were ready went in with him to the wedding, and the door was shut. Remember the wedding feast? When they went out and they invited everybody in, and finally the doors were closed at the wedding, and Jesus said to one of them, friend. He called him a friend. He said, where are your wedding clothes? And he didn't answer. He didn't have anything to say. And in that sense, Jesus, see, he wasn't prepared. All of us who have been baptized into Christ have clothed ourselves with Christ. At baptism, the power and the salvation of Jesus envelops us. We give him the gift of the Spirit. God adds us to the church. And Jesus said, where's your wedding clothes? Because when we were baptized, we were married. A wedding took place. A ceremony took place. Whatever we want to call it. With the Lord of Lords and the King of Kings. Sometimes the door can get shut. And Solomon uses these just grasshoppers and badgers and ants and say, you know, just look to their example. You know, a creature. And afterward, verse 11, the other virgins came also saying, Lord, Lord, open up. Oh, Lord, please, I'm sorry. Please, Lord, open up for us. We're sorry. We should have done that. We're sorry we put it off in this life. No. He answered and said, assuredly, I say to you, I do not
3: know you.
0: I don't know you. I don't want Jesus to say to me, I don't know you.
4: Amen.
0: Watch therefore, for you know neither the day, you know, all these date pickers, all these things, you know, you don't need neither the day nor the hour which the Son of Man is coming. coming. And so they pull in the same direction. He said, "These little creatures, they don't fight with each other. They go in the same direction." There's a verse in the book of Amos. Amos chapter. Let me see. The Amos chapter 3, in verse 3. Amos chapter 3 and verse 3. You don't have to turn there, but I'll read it for you. Amos chapter 3 and verse 3. Can two walk together unless they agree? Remember, I used that. Back then, in some countries today, they still use oxen and they plow fields. You can't put an ox and a donkey. You can't put a yoke on an oxen and a yoke on a donkey and go out to plow that field and expect something good to happen. One of the things is that ox is going to pull that donkey all over the place. That's why we need to make sure that we're not swayed to and fro by every wind of doctrine that comes along. Can two walk together unless they agree? There's a verse that says, come on, let's sit down, let's reason together. Though your sins be as scarlet, it should be white as snow. So sometimes these things that we think, they're not that important to us. You know, the Bible is only a few little things in there. You know, I'll open it once a week maybe and just, read a psalm or... No. Read it. I just got done reading the book of Deuteronomy. And I'll tell you, I'm glad I wasn't around in that time because I probably wouldn't have made it. Start from Genesis. Go right through. Take a little time. It might take you a while. They seek. See, again, these little creatures, they seek. They don't depart from each other. They seek opportunities. We just read in 1 Timothy 6 here this morning, people who have it, they need to seek. They need to be looking around for opportunities so they can help other people. And we're told in Galatians, when Paul was talking to the church in Galatia in chapter 6, in verses 9 and 10, let us not grow weary while doing good, for in due season. You see, the seasons of life, there's no summer, winter, fall for the Christian. It's every day. Let us not grow weary while doing good, for in due season we shall reap if we do not lose heart. Therefore, as we have opportunity, we have a lot of opportunity, folks. Let us do good, especially to those who are of the household of faith. Sometimes we see, we might not see things that are going on, even our own brethren and suffering, and we don't know about it. But when we do know about it, that's what it says there, right? That we need to be, if we have opportunity, let us do good to all. Not just the church. We send money to missionaries, right? Those missionaries, they take that money. They go out and buy things. We can go to Walmart or anywhere to buy Tylenols and medicines and prescriptions that they need for those people, or food to help them, and clothing. People who have no shoes. People who might have one pair of pants or one dress, buy them some clothing. Do good to all. Spread it out. Even if they're not members of the church, somebody who's poor, help them out. Seek the opportunity. They make their houses in the rocks, And you say, "Oh, doing here." I don't want to keep us too long here this morning because I know that it's the Lord's Day and we have things to do. Let me go down here. We need to seek the spiritual rock. We need to build our house upon the rock. Jesus said in Matthew chapter 16 and verse 18, upon this rock I will build my church. We're told, as I mentioned, and I'm not going to turn there to Joel, but when you get the opportunity, if you want to write it down, Joel chapter 2. The locusts, they work together. They have no king. I have Revelation 17:14 here. We got to go to Revelation, at least right in the sermon, at least one time, right? We got to go to the book of Revelation sometime. It's a wonderful book, but some people have just abused it. But in Revelation chapter 17 and in verse 14, it says, "These will make war with the Lamb, and the Lamb will overcome them, for he is Lord of lords, King of kings, and those who are with him are called chosen and faithful." Are we with Jesus? Are we really with Jesus? That's why we're doing that study on the resurrection, boy. You know, are we really looking forward for this feeble body someday to be given, you know, a new body? One that's going to be incorruptible and different from the body that we have. So we talked about a little bit about the spiders. They reproduce very fast. They're found anywhere and everywhere. Maybe that's how we as Christians should be. Found anywhere and everywhere, you know. Never mind sitting back and doing nothing. This should be our task. Go ye therefore and make disciples of all nations. You know, all power has been given to me. Go ye therefore and make disciples of all nations, baptizing them. It's found in these spiders. They're found in king's palaces. How do we get into a king's palace? Too often we want to serve in the king's palace and not serve the needs of others. Spiders are not particular where they live. Right? Oh boy, we want it all, don't we? We, you know, yet they work day and night and to build a beautiful web. The same should be in conversion. The old is passed away, behold all things. And then we're going to come down to the end here. Let's go to Matthew chapter 18. Matthew chapter 18. This is what someone wrote me. I don't see Kai this morning. Children, you know, young children. We have Luana here, a young teenager, our children. Matthew chapter 18, starting with verse 1. At that time the disciples came to Jesus saying, "Who then is greatest in the kingdom of heaven?" I mean, a lot of people want to be great today, don't they? They want their ministries to grow. They want to be on television. I seen a guy yesterday on Facebook. He was selling oil for $200 a unit. And I said to myself, what is it? Is it 530? he says, "Who then is greatest in the kingdom of heaven?" Then Jesus called the what? Because we're talking about what? Little things. Jesus called a little child to him, set him in the midst of them, and said, "Assuredly I say to you, unless you are converted and become as little children, you will no means enter the kingdom of God. Therefore, whoever humbles himself as this little child is the greatest in the kingdom of heaven. Whoever receives one little child like this in my name receives me." That's how important our children are. I'm discouraged, I'm angry, I'm mad, I'm sad, because I don't know if you saw it, I think it was last week that in Massachusetts, the governor of Massachusetts was standing with about, I don't know, 25 to 30 women. And they all had these wonderful smiles on their face because they passed a law that you can abort a baby now up until birth. Now, I'm not saying everyone would do that, but they passed a law. And I say, look at all the smiley faces. It's so discouraging that they want to destroy our little ones when Jesus said, look to these little ones. You're going to learn from them. You're going to learn humility. You're going to learn what real love is and character, because so they're going to get older too. And so as we learn from them, see, we need to teach them, as they're learning, how to grow up to act when they become adults. See, Paul said to Timothy, from a child, 1 Timothy chapter 3 and verse 16, I believe it is, from a child, you have known the holy scriptures that have made you wise unto salvation. Mothers, fathers, sisters, brothers, all Christians, it's our responsibility to do that. If you're here this morning, if you're not a Christian, if you haven't obeyed the gospel, if you're listening virtually and you need someplace to go, call us. Call us at the Lawrence Church of Christ. And if you're not in the area, we'll get in contact with someone, because when we come to that point that we confess Jesus, it's because we believe that Jesus rose from the dead. He's our Lord of Lords and King of Kings. He's our Savior. He's the only one that can save us from sins, and we need to be baptized in His name for the remission of sins. You might receive the gift of the Holy Spirit, and God will add you to the church. If you need prayers, this is the time. You know, sometimes brothers and sisters, we can say, we need prayer. We need prayers. I say people at times will pray for me, that I can, you know, continue to keep going, you know. Mainly my physical body, my legs, but some people have sicknesses or whatever it might be. Some people are troubled and they need prayers. And prayer, see, what we think sometimes is a little thing is powerful. Let's stand and say,

0: my brothers and sisters.
1: Yeah.
0: As we want to thank, first of all, the Lord, and we want to thank Brother John for bringing us another great sermon. I don't have too much for announcements that I know of, at least, so fill me in as we go. But definitely, we have some people that are not here. We have some people that are traveling. Sister Ernestine is traveling. Obviously, keep her in our prayers. Keep Brother DC in our prayers as always.
1: Amen.
0: Sister Ann in our prayers. I know that the Horgan family will be traveling today, if I'm not mistaken, at one point today.
2: Tomorrow morning.
0: To the Dominican Republic. So we pray for safe travels.
1: Amen.
0: Bring you guys back safely.
1: Amen.
0: But have a good time.
1: Amen.
0: Enjoy the weather, even though, you know, it's pretty warm down there also. So is there anything else announcement-wise that I should be, that I'm not aware of? Anybody? No? Okay, well, other than that, I just want to kind of mirror what Brother John mentioned. Oh, sorry, go ahead.
1: Soon we're going to have a ladies' breakfast.
0: Okay.
1: But the ladies not.
0: Okay, so there'll be a ladies' breakfast. Do we have a date or time?
1: We don't have.
0: We're going to discuss that. You guys are going to discuss that. So if you guys want information, obviously get with Sister Gladys. And I'm sure you guys can come up with a date and time when that can happen. Good. And, so I want to reiterate, like I said, I was about to mention what Brother John mentioned. Obviously, that law was passed, signed into law here in Massachusetts about that. You know. And I don't think I have to tell anybody that we are in a war.
2: Yes.
0: It is a very spiritual war.
1: Yes. Amen.
0: That we are in. If you hear the way they disguise things and wordings, it's not too much different than the words, did he really say you would die? You know? You know? The first lie ever told. You know? It's a very difficult battle that we are in right now. So we need to stick to the Word of God at all times. This is not that much different than what happened, correct me if I'm wrong, babies being sacrificed to Moloch. Was it Moloch?
2: Moloch, yeah.
0: Well, Moloch. The only difference is that we're more sophisticated in doing it now. Yeah. That's the only difference. Mm-hmm. Yep.
2: Mm-hmm. By God's people, even by God's people back then.
0: Yeah, yep. So just be aware. You know, remember that this is a battle. Yep. And you know, we always rely on the Lord. Yep.
1: Amen.
0: Yep. Because you know, that battle, the war has been won. Mm-hmm. But there's gonna be continuous battles until the end.
1: Mm-hmm.
0: Yep. They want us. If they don't want us out here, they want us in the womb. Yep. So keep all those making those decisions in your prayers and hope that they make the right decisions. Yep. And hopefully we can save more souls than are lost. And that's our job. Yeah. All right, so Brother Michael will be leading us in prayer.
2: Yes. Good afternoon.
3: Good afternoon.
2: I am honored and privileged and grateful that I get to do this.
1: Mm-hmm.
2: And I know that of myself, I am nothing.
1: Mm-hmm.
2: Let the Father do it the works. So let's go to God in prayer. Lord, we are so grateful to you for what you have done for us.
1: Yes.
2: Through Jesus Christ. Help us never to become so comfortable in our discipleship that we forget what it means to be a disciple.
1: Mm-hmm.
2: Help us to remember every day how desperately this world needs your light,
1: mm-hmm.
2: and that we are the ones that your son has commissioned to be the light, to be the salt. We are the ones who are supposed to be cities set up on hills for everyone to see. Help us to live that out, to take it seriously, to be the kind of people that you would be so proud of that you would put us everywhere you need us to be because of the influence we're going to have, to bring about something good. Help us, Lord, we are weak. We are often not very smart at all. We need your constant reminder to keep your agenda as our own. Yes. To keep your agenda as our own. Mm-hmm. To keep your agenda as our own. We ask you that. We thank you for it. In the name of Jesus, we pray. Amen.
0: Amen.
3: Amen.
0: Amen. Amen. Amen.
3: Three, nine, four.

And amen to that, Igniters. Amen to that. That was none other than our good friend, Brother Albert, that was leading the singing. That was our good friend, Brother John Kirpiel, that was leading the sermon. And two thumbs up to that. Wow, wow. Let's see here. Sister Amelia, happy Lord's Day, Lawrence Church, and amen to that. She also said here, happy Lord's Day, Pope Brother Kirk. Yes. Magandang gabi, well, actually, it's now magandang umaga because it's after 12:35 a.m. Where Sister Amelia is at. So I hope you had yourself a blessed Lord's Day. Amen to that. Sister TL, good morning. Happy Lord's Day, Church. Amen to that. Amen to that. You enjoy your services today, Sister TL. Amen. Sister TL sent in a total of four hearts. Sister Amelia sent in 1, 2, 3, 4, 5, 6 hearts, and amen to that. Amen to that. Okay, we're going to go ahead and to get disconnected here and get replugged in. Coming up here in 25 minutes, Bible class here at COC Surrey. This is Thunder Kirk reporting live. Stand by for 1 second while we take care of this little bitty little thing.

All right, here's the song Igniters. We'll kick it off, and that is The Reason here on Ignite Radio. Thunderkirk reporting. Happy Lord's Day.

Hi, my name is Angel Thunder, the host of The Final Take, wanting to invite you to come to the Surrey Church of Christ located at 15042 92nd Avenue. See you there at the Surrey Church of Christ, a better place to be.

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1: Everybody, happy Lord's Day. Good morning, good afternoon, and good evening to all of you Igniters. Sorry about that. We had a technical glitch, Igniters, here. For some reason, must have been a power surge because one of our computers just went down. We got it back up, and we are just coordinating right now to ensure that... everything is okay here. So what we're going to do, Igniters, we're going to quickly get ready here. And we're going to go ahead and to pop into the class, the Bible class with Brother Tristan here in the auditorium. So we're going to go ahead and get started on that. I think we got everything working properly. The key phrase is, I think we got everything working properly. So hang on one moment, Igniters, while we go ahead and to do this. We're going to make this as painless as possible here. So hang on one quick moment, Igniters. Hang on one quick moment. Okay, we're set. Here we go, Igniters, stand by. Welcome to the Bible class with Brother Tristan, live here on Ignite Radio from COC Surrey.

Hang on, everybody. We're working the kinks out here.

0: Kind of the same reason, right? That's right. That's what it comes down to. And what does he actually call them? He calls them?
1: Antichrist.
0: Literally, Christ came down to earth to save us, and they are the Antichrist. They're against Christ. Okay, that's what they are. So often we hear about Antichrist and the end of the world, etc. We think about the book of Revelation. John is the only one who actually used the word Antichrist. It's used three times in the books of John, 1st and 2nd John, nowhere else. So he's talking about, specifically, he's talking about the Gnostics. And that was not a good teaching. Any comments before we finish off from Gnosticism forever?
2: Until next time.
0: Until next time. All right. Okay. Who can name the Old Testament books? I'm going to read, and you tell me if anything stands out to you. Okay, Joshua, Judges, Ruth, 1st and 2nd Samuel, 1st and 2nd Kings, 1st and 2nd Chronicles, Ezra, Nehemiah, Tobit, Judith, Esther, Maccabees 1 and 2, Isaiah, Jeremiah, Lamentations, Baruch, Ezekiel. Anything wrong there? Okay, identify the books that don't belong. Tell me. 1st and 2nd Maccabees definitely do not belong. Anyone else? Judith. And Tobit. And there's one more. Baruch. All right. Anyone know what these books are, those added books? Ever heard of the Apocrypha? Yeah. Those were added especially by the Catholic Church. They were not really, we would go into this whole thing now. Let's go into the Apocrypha. Anyone heard about the Apocrypha before? What have you heard, anybody? Because people say, you know, why aren't the Apocrypha? Why are the apocryphal books not in the Bible? Well, let's talk about that now. Oh, I can't click forward. Okay, the next screen, please. Okay, thank you. All right. So Apocrypha, it actually means hidden or concealed. That's what Apocrypha means. And if you think about it, what did Jesus say? Did Jesus go teach in a corner or secretly, or did Jesus teach openly in front of everybody? Openly. So the whole idea of you got hidden and concealed, there's something wrong there already. But that's what Apocrypha actually means. So, oops, hang on, we've changed screens again. Okay. It was written in the years 300 BC to 100 AD, about a 400-year period. The books are 1st and 2nd Esdras, Tobit, Judas, additions to Esther, called the Wisdom of Solomon, Ecclesiasticus, which is a book by called Sirach, Baruch with the Epistle of Jeremiah, Song of the Three Holy Children, Susanna, Bel and the Dragon, Prayer of Manasseh, 1st and 2nd Maccabees. Okay, so if you hear these, they should just sound wrong. If you know the New Testament and the Old Testament, they just sound wrong because they shouldn't be there. Now, why are these books not accepted? Because you can still buy them and you can go online. A lot of online web Bible sites have these books included. But why are they not accepted? Firstly, never accepted by the Jews into the Hebrew Bible. That's a very good gateway. That's a very good gateway because the Jews are very serious about the scriptures. When the scribes copied, they used to literally count the number of words and letters to make sure there were no errors in the copying. It was very, very good. By the way, Dead Sea Scrolls. Anyone know why the Dead Sea Scrolls were so important? Anyone know much about the Dead Sea Scrolls? Okay, in the early 1980, I don't remember exactly when, but a shepherd boy was near the Dead Sea was throwing stones into caves because shepherd boys are bored, right? And he heard something break. So he climbed up and he found these clay jars full of scrolls. They were from the, not the Essene scribes, I think they were the Essene scribes actually, dating back about 2,000 years, they found this treasure trove of scrolls. In there, they found portions of almost every book of the Old Testament. They also have a scroll of Isaiah. The scroll of Isaiah was 8 meters long, or 7.5 meters long. The complete book of Isaiah. It's amazing what they found. What is so important about this, before the Dead Sea Scrolls were found, the oldest copy of the Old Testament we had was from the 10th century AD. That's a problem, because the Old Testament predates Christ. So we want to have copies of the Old Testament that predate Christ, right? Because if they don't predate Christ, the Old Testament is full of prophecies about Jesus. More than 300 prophecies. For example, in Isaiah chapter 7, the virgin shall give birth to a child, right? The virgin will have a baby, okay? The book of Micah 5 verse 2, right? This says, the one from ancient times will be born in Bethlehem. Very specific, Isaiah 53 about the suffering servant. Psalm 22, my God, why have you forsaken me? All of these Old Testament scriptures were prophesying Jesus coming. But the problem is, the oldest Old Testament copy we had was 1,000 years after Jesus was born. What could people say about that? What could skeptics say? They could say the prophecies were written down after the events, which would make them not prophecies. Okay, it's like me saying, what big event happened recently? Okay, let's take 9/11. Okay, 9/11. It's like me writing about 9/11 and giving detailed prophecy. Okay, but if I wrote it a year afterwards, would it be a prophecy? No, it could be history, right? But if I could somehow prove I wrote it 5 years before, even 1 week before, would that be a prophecy? Yeah, so the Old Testament copies we had were 1,000 years after Jesus, okay? The New Testament, the Old Testament was 1,000 years after. The Dead Sea Scrolls put it way back. The Dead Sea Scrolls put the scriptures we have before Christ, which is so important, which proves that it's prophecy. Now, this is all very important. I was saying this because I lost my train. I went totally off. With the Apocrypha, yes, here it is. The Jewish people, when they copied the scriptures, they copied line by line, word by word. They would count the number of symbols in each line horizontally and vertically to make sure there were no copy errors. So think about this. We had a copy, we had copies of the Old Testament from the 10th century. Then they found the Dead Sea Scrolls, which were like 1,000 years before that. And they compared that, and guess what they found? Like hardly any changes, which showed the Jews that copied the scriptures were so specific. The point I'm making is this, I found my train again. I caught my train. The Jews did not accept the Apocrypha. The Jews were very serious about the scriptures. And the fact that they did not accept the Apocrypha is a very strong indication that we should not either. But something even more important than the Jews not accepting the Apocrypha, Jesus did not. When Jesus came, if scriptures were missing, you could be sure he would have made sure they were in there. He made no changes. So that's the second thing. Third thing, after the New Testament writers never quoted from the Apocrypha, never added, then the Catholic Church only made these books in their articles of faith in 1546 as a response to the Reformation. Now this is a little interesting part of history. The Reformation, as you know, was through Martin Luther, people like that. They came and said, listen, we have to get back to the Bible. That's what Martin Luther basically said. He started off as a Catholic priest. Did you know that? He was a Catholic priest, but he didn't just follow the teachings. He was a scholar, and he started reading the Greek and the Hebrew. He started getting to the scriptures, but the Catholic Church was not giving people access to the scriptures. In fact, They were burning people who translated the scriptures into the local languages. That's what was happening. So when the Reformation came and people started making the Bible available through people like Johann Gutenberg. Who knows Johann Gutenberg? Anyone know that name? What did he do? Something very, very important. Yeah. He produced the first movable type printing press. And the first book ever printed was the Bible. The first book that was printed was the Bible. So Johann Gutenberg brought the Bible in. And the Bible started being printed. And with the Reformation, the Reformationists basically said, we believe people should have access to the Bible. So the Bible started becoming available everywhere, and the Catholic Church felt showed up. So they said, well, we got to show ourselves as superior. So they then added these books as the articles of faith to their Bible by saying, yeah, you got the Bible, but not the complete thing. They added all these extra things that were not really there. So that's why today the Catholic Bible has it, but Christian Bibles do not have it. That's the history there. Any thoughts or comments? Okay, let's continue then. So we'll look at some of the apocryphal teachings, because if they're excluded from the Bible, you know, there must be reasons why, apart from the fact that they were not inspired. Yeah, it's some of them, right. So buying atonement. Sirach 3:30 states that, and water extinguishes a blazing fire, so almsgiving atones for sin. Who can put this into modern day English? Yeah. And by this is pre-Catholic, by the way. But the idea is you, like, what's the song? Buying a stair, you're buying your way to heaven. She's buying her stairway to heaven. How's the song go? All right. But that's the idea. Almsgiving means giving, usually cash, right? Get your place into heaven, atones for sin. Let's go to the Bible, Ephesians 2, 8 and 9. Let's go across there. Ephesians 2, 8 and 9. Whoever gets there first, please read it for us.
1: For by grace you have been saved through faith, and that not of yourselves. It is the gift of God, not of works, lest any man should boast.
0: That's right. By grace you've been saved, and it is what of God? The? Grace, but it is the what of God?
2: Yeah.
0: Gift of God. Okay, so we're not saved by giving stuff. We're saved by God's grace. It's a gift from God. So that's a huge teaching. That's what we've been teaching about the last few weeks, actually. People think they can work their way into heaven. Doesn't work. But this does actually align with the Catholic teaching, that you are saved by your works. Next one. Prayers and sacrifices for the dead. Second Maccabees describes Judas Maccabeus offering monetary atonement and prayers for dead soldiers. Okay, who can read Hebrews 9:27, what the Bible says?
3: And as it is appointed for man to die once, but after this the judgment.
0: Okay, so we die once and after this the judgment. How does this link to what Maccabeus was doing?
2: So after you're dead, you can still maybe be saved by prayers.
0: Yeah. When you die, what happens when you die? You are? Judged. You're judged right there and then. So the idea of praying, trying to pray people into heaven, that's not a biblical teaching. Okay? When you die, it's done. Right? It's you before God. So, you know, some groups teach that there's a heaven and a hell, but there's another place called purgatory. Right. And they believe no one is good enough to just die and go to heaven. Okay, and that's true, except all of us will die and go to heaven because we're good enough. Why would we die and go to heaven? Because of Jesus. We trust in Jesus. He takes us. I mean, I heard this analogy a week ago, like a little baby crawling on the floor, like doing this to you, like, pick me up, right? Can the baby get up? No, but what do? We put the baby up. And this same idea. We come to Jesus like little babies on the floor, saying, Jesus, save me, pick me up. And what does he do? He takes us to heaven. So we're saved. But the teaching is that when you die, you can't go straight to heaven. You've got to go to purgatory. And while you're in purgatory, right, you need to basically pay for sins that you've committed over time. But people's prayers, and this was during the Reformation, the selling of indulgences by putting money into the plate, you could get people out of purgatory quickly and into heaven. That's not a Bible teaching. Hebrews there says, it's appointed for man to die once and then to face judgment. You die and you're judged. And one of the reasons we know this, Jesus was on the cross. Next to him was the thief. He said to the thief, when will you be with me in paradise? When did he say? Jesus said to the thief on the cross, today you'll be with me in paradise. So it happened like that. So all of us, when we die, we're not going to, the bodies will rot in the ground, but our spirits go to be with God straight away. So that's a wonderful thing. Next one, intercession for the deceased saints. Okay, also 2 Maccabees portrays a long dead prophet Jeremiah appearing in a vision and praying fervently for the Jewish people on earth. Who can read 1 Timothy 2 verse 5? And how do those contradict each other? Who's got that? 1 Timothy 2 5.
1: For there is one God and one mediator between God and man, the man Christ Jesus.
0: Okay, so how does that square? That's right. Jeremiah praying in a vision fervently for the Jewish people, even though he's long dead. Who's the mediator between God and man? Jesus Christ. So we don't have to pray through saints. We don't have to pray through Mary. In fact, every time we end our prayers, what words do we use? In Jesus' name we pray, amen. Now, what does that actually mean? Do we send it, you say it because it sounds nice? No, there's a function. What is the function?
2: We're asking Jesus to take this prayer to our Heavenly Father.
0: That's right. Now, when you, I mean, here's Andre. Andre sells cars, okay? Andre, when somebody signs, what does that mean?
4: Looks like you're an owner.
0: You're an owner, right? Yeah. Your signature is your authority. And when we pray in Jesus' name, we are praying in the authority of Jesus. Our prayers go into the holy place before the God of heaven by the authority of Jesus Christ. That's a blessing that we have. It's an amazing thing. So we don't need any other intercessors. We don't need any special people to pray through special people, because certain churches teach us you have to pray through this saint for this blessing. You've got to pray for through Mary for this, all that kind of stuff. This scripture here, 1 Timothy 2 verse 5, clearly teaches.
2: Or
0: whatever. But that teaches we have one intercessor, and that's Jesus Christ himself. So if you got the best, what do you need, really? All right, next one. Magical superstition remedies. In Tobit 6, the angel Raphael instructs Tobias to use the heart, liver, and gall of magical fish to drive away a demon by burning them. Okay, compare that to Acts 19:19. Who can find Acts 19:19?
1: Brought their books together and burned them in the sight of all. And they counted up the value of them, and it totaled 50,000 pieces of silver.
0: Okay, so these people came and burned their magic scrolls, all right? For the context, who knows the context of the story? Okay, we don't know the context. It's actually worth reading it. Everyone, open your Bibles in Acts chapter 19. Let's get this. It's good.
4: When Peter went because he was called by Philip? To do the baptizing of Simon and the people saw the power?
0: No, this is not. It could apply to this context, but it's not actually the context of the scripture. So let's go to Acts 19. Okay. Yeah, let's just read from verse 13. It's a nice piece to read. Paul is in Ephesus, all right? And Ephesus had the temple too. Remember that god we mentioned? Artemis. Remember, Artemis. Okay, we mentioned that a few weeks ago. So Paul was in Ephesus, and many people were becoming Christians. So we're going to read here Acts chapter 19 from verse 13, just to get the context of what was happening here. So I'm going to ask Ewan if you could read for us, please. Thank you. 13 onwards, yeah. And 20, please.
5: In this way, the word of the Lord spread widely and grew in power.
0: Thank you. So there's the context there. So who burnt the scrolls?
5: The people who were practicing magic.
0: People practicing magic who, if you look at verse 18, many of those who believed, so they're believers, right? Right? Now came forward and openly confessed what they'd done, and number who practiced sorcery burnt their scrolls. So these are probably Christians who are burning their scrolls. Why were they burning their scrolls? Were they cold? Were they trying to make smoke signals? What were they doing?
2: Just fully converting Christianity.
0: Yeah, they were repenting. They're clearing out the junk in their lives. So they're burning the scrolls. And what kind of scrolls were they? Magic, right? They were against magic, which is what the book of Tobit is encouraging. Magic. It's not part of Christianity. Because when you are a Christian, you're trusting 100% in Jesus. You're not going to other things. You're trusting in Jesus completely. And by the way, what do you say to somebody who says, oh, book burners, you're book burners and book burners are bad? What do you think about that? Because Hitler burnt books, right? So did Stalin, burnt books. These guys are burning scrolls. What's the difference? Book burners. Any thoughts?
1: Well, they were bad, and then they figured out, no, we better do something right.
0: Yeah. Well, the big thing is, whose books are they burning? Whose scrolls are they burning?
1: Their own.
0: Now, in the case of Nazi Germany, all that kind of stuff, people were going into libraries and people going to people's homes and burning books they don't like. That's different. Here are Christians burning their own possessions that did not line up with Christ. I remember when I became a Christian, I went through my music collection. I started trashing certain songs. In those days, they were in CDs. So I was breaking the CDs. Because I was saying, I don't want this in my life. Was I breaking somebody else's CDs? No, my own. So if someone can take their property and do what they want, that's not a book burner. You know, you're doing what you want. You're clearing out your life for Christ. Nothing wrong with that. Any thoughts before we continue?
2: I think Maccabees and Tobias must have been doing some good mushrooms.
0: Maybe. Yeah. Well, let's continue. When I look at the book of Enoch, and I think when you see Femi, he'll be very sad because he'll be saying, must do the book of Enoch. Must have been, but time has worked out that I'm here today, and he's not. He's at the camp. So ever heard of the book of Enoch? See, the book of Enoch gets a bit more complicated because we can just say Apocrypha and those books are not accepted by Jesus, push them aside. There's a problem because book of Enoch becomes a bit more complicated for us. Because here's the book of Enoch, written 200 BC. Here's the book of Jude, written by 65 to 80 AD. So I'm going to read the book of Enoch. I'm going to ask, Russ, if you could read Jude. And I want you to see, can you see parallels? So here we go. Enoch 1 verse 9, and behold, he cometh with 10,000 of his holy ones to execute judgment upon all and to destroy all the ungodly and to convict all flesh of all the works of their ungodliness which they have ungodly committed and of all the hard things which ungodly sinners have spoken against him.
2: It was also about these that Enoch, the seventh from Adam, prophesied saying, behold, my Lord comes with 10,000 of his holy ones to execute judgment on all and to convict all the ungodly of all their deeds of ungodliness that they have committed in such an ungodly way and all that harsh things that ungodly sinners have spoken against them.
0: Okay. Can you see parallels? No doubt, right? Question, the Jude quote from the book of Enoch. Why do you say no? Well, no, Enoch was 200 years B.C., Jude was after. Yeah, Jude was after. So did Jude quote from the book of Enoch? It looks like it. Yeah. Next thing, why isn't the book of Enoch in the Bible? We're going to answer these in the next screen, but just think about that. And is this a problem? Because if we accept this part of the book of Enoch, don't we have to accept the rest? And why isn't it in the Bible? Any thoughts before we look at the next screen? Just to get the mind churning a bit. Does this bother anybody? It should. Before I studied this, it did bother me. Because why is Jude quoting from this guy? And if this guy is good enough to be quoted by Jude, why aren't the rest of his writings in the Bible? This did bother me until I sat down and actually studied it up. And that's why if you've got a doubt, address it. Don't let it multiply. Don't let it go through your brain and start growing. You need to address the doubt and find out what the truth really is. So any thoughts about these questions? Did he quote the book of Enoch? I think yes. Why isn't the book in the Bible? Is this a problem? Okay, next screen. Any thoughts before we continue? All right. I need some sort of comment.
2: Next screen.
0: Next screen. Thank you very much. There we go. Did Jude quote from the book of Enoch? Yes. No doubt. Okay. Why isn't the book of Enoch in the Bible? Number one, the Old Testament Jews never accepted it. That's a good standard, right? Secondly, when Jesus came, he never added it. The early Christians never accepted it. That's important, okay? They didn't accept it. Why then did Jude quote it, okay? Is this a problem? It's not, because Paul also quoted non-biblical writers. Let's go to Acts 17:28. Open your Bibles in Acts 17:28.

0: Okay, who can read that? Okay, so if you look there, the inverted commas, Paul is quoting. Now, he's not quoting Bible. He's talking to the Greeks. He's quoting Greek literature. He's trying to bridge the gap with Greek people. So Paul also quoted non-biblical writers in Acts 7:28. We've read that. It's Epimenides wrote a poem praising Zeus. And in the poem it says, in him we live and move and have our being. And then we have Aratus' poem, also praising Zeus, we are his offspring. Okay, we can also look at Titus 1 verse 2. I forgot why I put this. Let's put this Titus 1 verse 2. Okay, he means this. Yeah. Titus 1 verse 2. I don't know why I put that there. 1 verse 12, sorry. Why did I put that there? Yeah, this is a good example. Paul wrote, one of Crete's own prophets has said, Cretans are always liars, evil brutes, lazy gluttons. So, question, did Paul quote non-biblical writers? He did. We got Titus 1 verse 12, Cretans are evil brutes, okay? And we just see this, okay? Does it mean that Paul was supporting the praise of Zeus? No, okay? And do we do the same kind of analogies in our own lessons and sermons? Yeah. I mean, I have Star Wars on the screen sometimes, right? Lord of the Rings. And sometimes when I say, we've got to do something, I say, just like Nike, just do it. You know? We are... Sorry?
1: When I did the 12 Ordinary Men, a lot of that history about the men came from secular origins.
0: Yeah.

0: was afraid to take his place. Why? Because of his father. His father had failed, and he was afraid of failing as well. But if Aragorn did not stand up and take his position, the whole of Middle-earth could fail. You could take that and apply it to biblical concepts, because ultimately everything does come from God. And that's what Paul is doing. So is it a problem that Jude has quoted from the book of Enoch? No. Paul quoted from non-Christian writers, non-biblical writers as well. And I just think from this, it teaches us that we can use all different ways to reach out to people. Okay.
1: Mm-hmm. And if it's a prophecy that came true, then we know the only prophecies that come true are from God. So,
0: yeah.
1: More deeper examination.
0: Well, let's look at that. He said, Enoch prophesied saying. Now, your question is, if this is linking to the real Enoch, then could this not maybe be true? Well, the way I'm saying, where I think about that is, let's say that is, what you're saying is true, and this really is a quote from the real Enoch. Well, there's a few things here. The first thing is, there's no evidence that Enoch actually wrote the book. Okay, it was written about 200 BC. Enoch lived before the flood, so it's doubtful it's the same Enoch. The second thing is, back to this over here, Jesus never added the book of Enoch. The original Jews never accepted it. The Christians never accepted it. Okay? Jude quoted from it, but it was never put into the Christian canon. Christianity has now been around for 2,000 years. And we've survived all these years without the book of Enoch. So, you know, there may be truth in there, but the fact that we exist and the church still is strong, we don't need it. So that's another way of looking at it. There's all different arguments, but I think those are some of the big ones. Yeah. Any other? Yeah.
2: For all these things, you take these ideas, you read them, and that in 2 Timothy 3 and 16, it says all scripture is given by inspiration of God.
0: That's right.
2: So it's here.
0: That's right.
2: You don't have to think, oh, well, why isn't this in here or that?
0: That's right.
2: God wanted it, it would have been in there.
0: Yes.
2: And it bothers me that people say sometimes, oh, well, they're changing all the things and they're making changes. Bottom line is, if God says or is who he says he is, it's not changing.
0: Yeah. God said heaven and earth will pass away, but my words
2: will
0: never pass away. And in fact, I think that's the last screen we look at over here. Yeah. You kind of jumped ahead. Thank you for that. But so other quote-unquote new revelations. Why don't Christians accept, for example, the Book of Mormon or Doctrine of Covenants, Mormon book, or the Watchtower books, or this is Christian Science by Mary Baker Eddy, the Christian Science books. Why don't we accept them, the Quran and other revelations? Give scriptures. You just gave one. 2 Timothy 3:16 and 17. All scripture is given by the inspiration of God, so the man of God may be perfect, thoroughly equipped for every good work. So it says perfect, thoroughly equipped, every good work. If you're perfect, thoroughly equipped, every good work, what are you lacking? Nothing. So the scriptures are there. Can you think of another scripture we can use to show that we're pretty well established? We don't need these extra books. Jude 2. Let's go to Jude 2. Actually, 3. What does Jude say in verse 3?
2: Beloved, while I was very diligent to write to you concerning our common salvation, I found it necessary to write to you exhorting you to contend earnestly for the faith which was once for all delivered to the saints.
0: Thank you. What's the key phrase there?
2: Once
0: the faith, talking about the faith called Christianity, was what? Once for all delivered. Done. We've got it. Jude was writing in the first century, and he's saying the scriptures we have, the faith is once and for all delivered. We don't need these new prophecies because Jesus completed everything on the cross. So, does this apply to modern prophets too? People walk and they say, I had a dream. I had a dream. And I saw that this is going to happen. And does it apply to that as well? Yeah, definitely applies because the scripture overrides all of that. Can God speak to us in a dream? Yeah, he can. But if God speaks to us in a dream and it says something contrary to scripture, it's not from God. And often people say, I had this dream, what does this mean? And I just say, be careful about dreams because they change by what you ate last night. If you had too much pizza, it can affect your dream. But the word of God doesn't change. We keep coming back to the Bible. That is the foundation. So our time is up, but any final words of wisdom?
3: There's a movement out there that if you really, really believe and have a strong faith, you go to a higher level than regular Christians, and God speaks directly to you.
0: Wow. Yeah,
3: I used to worship with a group that split away from us because that's what they believed in.
0: Wow.
3: So you try and talk to them about, once you get the same faith we have, you'll understand, but we don't have to listen to you anymore because we've attained a higher faith in you.
0: Yeah, yeah. That's a problem because they often claim that the Holy Spirit is in them, speaking to them, working with them, but the Holy Spirit gave us the Bible. So are you telling me that the Holy Spirit within you is going to contradict the Holy Spirit in the Bible? Never. And that's why, you know, I believe God can put impressions on your heart. I believe God can speak to you through quiet whispers. God can lead. But the book is the foundation because sometimes what I hear could be my imagination. So you've got to keep going back to the scriptures.
3: Last night's pizza,
0: that's right. Well, let's pray. Father, thank you for the scriptures we looked at today. Lord, I think what I love the most about this is we looked at the books of the Apocrypha and they were teaching something, but they were just contrary to your word. Anything contrary to your word is just wrong. Thank you for this firm foundation we have in the Bible. I pray everyone here will spend time every day just opening up your beautiful word and letting you speak to us, letting you change us, because we want to follow you. Everything else is sinking sand, but you are the rock on which we can build our lives. In Jesus' name, amen.

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All right, everybody, happy Lord's Day to everyone. We're just in a little bit of a delay here, Igniters. Getting some extra tech work being done here, Igniter, so we do apologize for that. I'm actually back and forth between our studio to the auditorium, making sure that everything is going a-okay. So hang on one second, Igniters. Don't go anywhere. We're just getting a couple of extra kinks out, that's all.

0: Please bow our head. Our Heavenly Father, we are so thankful today we can come together to worship you in spirit and in truth. Thank you, dear Lord, you always be with us, especially our Lord Jesus Christ who came to this world. He died on the cross and saved us, and through him we can become your children. Thank you for this wonderful blessing. We know that he also promised us in the future we have the eternal life. And this is the wonderful blessing we have. Please, God, continue to bless every one of us. When we worship you, we should have a pure heart, because we know that in our daily life, we may have a lot of things we worry about that. But now we should put them aside. And we try our best to concentrate our mind to worship you. And we also pray for some of the members who need help, especially some of them, they are sick. From our bulletin board, it mentions some of the members, for example, Michelle Tankles have the thyroid problem, Robin and Joshua's autism situation, and Jason's addiction problem. And we also pray for Marjorie's lungs and Sister Mary Ann's her health, and also brother Maddox's cancer. We also have a lot of the church members we need to pray for, especially those who try to apply the PR in Canada. And please, God, help them to go through this process, and we hope that they can get their PR as soon as possible. Dear God, we also pray for some of the members, they joined the camp in the Chilliwack Park, and please, God, also be with them and help them to have the wonderful time too. Thank you, dear God, you always be with us. And right now we are going to focus our concentration to worship you. Please, God, be with us while we worship you. Thank you for all the blessing come from you, and help us to continue to spread out your gospel in our community. Thanks for all the blessing come from you, in the name of Jesus Christ. Amen.
1: Now let's turn our songbook to page 76. How great thou art.

Let's turn our songbook to page 903. There is a power in the blood. And after this, we're going to have our Lord's Supper. 903.

0: wonder working power in the precious blood of the Lamb.
1: So before we get into the Lord's Supper, we didn't have our announcements up there. So a couple important announcements I'm going to bestow upon us right now. Next week is going to be our fellowship Sunday. And afterwards, there's going to be a work bee. And so anybody that watches home shows and it's all excited about demo, you can get excited because we're going to be doing some demo here and a work bee next Sunday afternoon. So come for fellowship. Bring your work clothes, and we're going to be getting ready to put new flooring in here. So just want to pass that on. So early Christians called the Lord's Supper Eucharist, which comes from the Greek word meaning give thanks. It is the word Paul used in 1 Corinthians 11:24 concerning Jesus. When he had given thanks, the Lord's Supper is supposed to be the ultimate thanksgiving meal. Another word Paul uses is proclaim in 1 Corinthians 11:26. This word means to preach or to announce. In a sense, we are preaching the gospel when we take the Lord's Supper. We are announcing to the world something wonderful has happened.
2: Amen.
1: The King has given himself for our sins, and he has set us free from sin and death. Hallelujah, we are saved.
2: Amen.
1: When we take the Lord's Supper, we should do so soberly. But that doesn't mean it has to be somberly. Yes, it is sad that Jesus had to suffer and die, but the suffering is over, and he is seated on the right hand of the throne of God, Hebrews 12:2. Yes, it is sad that we have sinned, but we have been washed, sanctified, and justified in the name of the Lord Jesus Christ and by the Spirit of God, 1 Corinthians 6:11. Nowadays, when we have a funeral for a Christian brother or sister, we don't call it a funeral. We call it a celebration of life. It's a happy time. There's singing. There's storytelling. We're happy that person has received their ultimate reward. They're going home to be with God. And this is the same thing. We remember Christ's death on the cross. We should be happy. We've been given grace. We've been given a gift. Our Savior died for us. If taking the Lord's Supper means proclaiming the death of Jesus until he returns, that means the Lord's Supper should be a time of joyfully celebrating the good news that we've been set free from bondage. No matter what else happened during the week, we can gather together with our brothers and sisters, communing with one another, remembering we are being saved by the blood of Jesus Christ. So we've all had busy weeks. We've all had troubles. We've all had phone calls from the bank or doctor's appointments or work meetings with our boss. All sorts of things have happened to us this past week. And we got things to look forward to next week, appointments and things going on. Life is busy. Life is tough. But today, at this time, we are here to be thankful. We are here to remember that Jesus died on that cross that we might have eternal life. We've been given a gift. Yes, we are to soberly reflect on that gift and be thankful, but not be sad. Not be sad. Give thanks. So I'd like us just to take this time and really, while we're communing around this Lord's Supper, to really stop and think about all the good things that happened last week, all the blessings that God has given us. We've got a new Christian family that unloaded their stuff this last week, and they're here with us. And we're thankful they are, and they're thankful to be here. We've got all sorts of good things that happen. Our brothers and sisters, a group of them out in nature, camping together, communing. We have a new sister baptized 2 weeks ago. She's out there with them just so she can get to know her brothers and sisters more. Lots of good things happen, and we need to concentrate on the good things, not the bad things. And the good thing is that Christ died for us. Now the blessing for the loaf.
2: Shall we pray? Dear Heavenly Father, as we get ready just to partake of the bread that symbolizes the body of Christ Jesus on the cross of Calvary, we pray at this time, dear Lord, that you will bless each one of us. Forgive us, dear Lord, of any sins that we've encountered, word, thought, and deed, so that this time, as we partake of the bread, will be taken in a holy manner, which is pleasing within your sight. Dear Heavenly Father, we all know that we fall short of your glory. And we're thankful, dear Lord, that you have sent your Son Jesus to die on the cross of Calvary. For without that, we have no hope. And with that in mind, we are grateful and humbled to be in your presence today. Bless us as we do partake of this bread. In Christ Jesus' name, we can all say together, amen. Amen.

0: Let us pray for the wine. Lord, Heavenly Father, we come before you to humbly ask you for the blessing of the wine. We recognize and remember the great sacrifice of your Son, Jesus, for the forgiveness of our sins. Lord, we are very grateful for the love that you have shared to us, and we are humbled, and you set us free from the worldly things. Lord, we commit ourselves to you. Likewise, we also commit our love to and wisdom to our brothers and sisters and all those that have not yet heard of your words. Lord, keep us in your sights and cast our doubts and heal our brothers and sisters. All this we pray in Jesus' name. Amen.
1: Amen.

0: This concludes the Lord's Supper. And this time we'd like to just talk about our giving. And we've been reading through in our daily Bible reading, Chronicles, First Chronicles. And at the end they're talking, David's talking about the building of the temple and how they had money set aside for it. But David contributed a huge amount of his wealth and then spoke to the nation, and a bunch of the leaders all contributed, and it was huge, vast amounts of money because there is a need for it. And we as a church, we have needs, we have obligations, and we also do charity work, and we give to those that are having times of troubles and struggles. And it's also just for the proclaiming the word. And so we need to look at our hearts and look at what we give and give freely, because everything we have is given to us by God. We are blessed so abundantly to live in the country we live in and to have the freedoms that we have, and just to be able to be here on a Sunday without harassment in a free country, and we've all been blessed. And so we need to turn around and give back to the Lord as he has prospered us. So this time I'd like to pray for that. Our dear Heavenly Father, we thank you for everything. Lord, we just know that you are constantly working in our lives, looking after us, giving us blessings, giving us guidance, giving us freedoms, and most of all, giving us eternal life. And Lord, we just thank you so much for all those gifts. And Lord, we just ask that you help us to look into our hearts and examine our giving and see how blessed we are and how we can give back to you to further your work. And Lord, we just ask at this time that you open up our hearts to all these blessings. We pray this in your son's name. Amen. Amen.
1: 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Ring out the message, 622.

0: Good morning, everyone.
1: Well, so considering that we have about, 30 of our members away, the crowd's not bad this morning. And we sang one of my favorite songs. This song is the song that we sang after Davika and I got engaged. You know, ring, ring, ring. Well, today we're starting one of the most positive books in the New Testament, the book of Philippians. And the goal is we want to get to know the heart of the Philippian church. It's an introductory message. And we'll be doing this for the next few weeks. Now, you probably recognize these.

0: these inspirational verses from the book of Philippians. I'm going to ask Eli to come and read them for us. Thanks, Eli.
1: Hello. Here, let me pull out this. All right. So this verse is in Philippians 4:4-7. Rejoice in the Lord always. I will say again, rejoice. Let the gentleness be evident to all. The Lord is near. Do not be anxious about anything, but in every situation, by prayer and petition, with thanksgiving, present your requests to God. And the peace of God, which transcends all understanding, will guard your hearts and your minds in Jesus Christ.
0: Amen. Thank you very much. Beautiful verses, amen?
2: Amen?
0: Amen, yes. So we're going to now get into the heart of the Bible to get to know the Philippian church, to see why Paul wrote such amazing inspirational verses to them. Now, before we begin, we're going to do what's important for every Bible study. We're going to ask God to teach us. Because what we're going to do, we're going to open our hearts, go through the scriptures, and ask God to directly talk to our hearts. We're going to pray together, and I ask you to repeat after me. Let's pray together. Dear Father God, please teach us. In Jesus' name, amen. So what's going to happen is God's going to talk to all of us. And I'm going to encourage us at the end, if we have a few minutes, maybe God planted a gem in your heart. You want to just share one or two sentences at the end. So let's go to Philippians. Philippians is named after the city to which the book was written, the city of Philippi, which is in, well, was in northeastern Greece. It was named after Philip of Macedonia, who was Alexander the Great's father. Maybe it was a Father's Day gift. Here, Dad, have a city. Remember, does the word Macedonia ring a bell for anybody? Macedonia? Remember the Macedonian call? Paul had a vision. He saw a man from Macedonia saying, come and help us. We'll talk about that in a few minutes. So the city was named after Philip, the father of Alexander the Great, Philip of Macedonia. And about 31 BC, Caesar Augustus made it a colony of Rome. And it was a very popular place for Roman soldiers to retire because they paid no taxes. I would like to have gone there too, wouldn't you? No taxes. Now here's a question, just to get us in the frame of mind of Paul before he met the Philippians. Is there something that you really want to do, but no matter what you do, you just can't get it? Like this guy, he's too tall for the ride. Okay, sometimes we're too short, he's too tall. We all face things in life that we want, but we cannot get them. You see, Paul was trying to push a door that would not open. He wanted to go and spread the gospel in Asia. Now, the Asia we know today is not the same Asia as back then. Asia was a smaller area, which was a Roman province. He wanted to go. Paul had been planting churches around the Mediterranean, but he could not get into Asia, no matter how hard he tried. He wanted to spread the gospel. We read here, and my question to you is, who was stopping Paul from entering Asia? It says here, Paul and his companions traveled throughout the region of Phrygia and Galatia, having been kept by the Holy Spirit from preaching the word in the province of Asia. So who stopped Paul going into Asia? The Holy Spirit stopped him, right? So he stopped there and you wonder why, what's going on? So Paul then traveled. Look at the red line on the screen there. He couldn't go to the major cities of Asia, so he went north. He traveled along the border of Asia and he came to a place called Bithynia. And he thought, let's enter Bithynia. And it says here, when they came to the border of Mysia, they tried to enter Bithynia, but the Spirit of Jesus would not allow them. Could they enter Bithynia? No. Who stopped them? Who's the Spirit of Jesus?

Look at the next scriptures here. It says here, so they passed by Maasia, went down to Troas. During the night, Paul had a vision of a man of Macedonia. Remember Philip of Macedonia? What's in Macedonia? Philippi. So, a man of Macedonia standing and begging him, come over to Macedonia to help us. After Paul had seen the vision, we got ready to leave at once to leave for Macedonia, concluding that God had called us to preach the gospel to them. So, what city is in Macedonia, remember? Philippi. And that's what we're talking about, the Philippians. So question, how soon after Paul received the vision did he leave for Macedonia? It says at once. So let's make some applications from this. The first thing, when God shuts a door, don't just keep pushing. Ask God to guide. Stop. Open your Bible. Open your heart and say, God, please teach me. God, please show me what to do. God will. And next thing, when God tells you what to do, go immediately. If you don't, the chance may pass you by. God does not have to wait around for us. He can just move on. I remember when Davika and I went to China, it was one of the scariest things we'd ever done. But the thing is, when you take a leap of faith, it is exhilarating. Because when you're up in the air, you've launched off into the air, you're trusting in nothing, but you're in God's hand alone. And that's the best place to be. And when God is all you have, you realize that God is all you need. And that's the truth. Amen? Amen. That's right. So, Paul headed off to Macedonia. Why? Verse 10, Paul concluded that God had called them to preach the gospel in Macedonia. So let's continue. Now remember, this is an introduction to Philippians. We're trying to get to know the heart of the Philippian church. So we're about to be introduced to some of the first members of the Philippian church. So you can follow on the map if you want. It says here, went too far forward. It says, from Troas you put out to sea and sailed for Samothrace. The next day we went to Neapolis. From there we traveled to Philippi. Here we go. A leading colony and the leading city in the district of Macedonia. And we stayed there for several days. So now they're in Philippi. And why are they there? To preach the gospel. That's what they're going to do. So Paul is now on the lookout for religious people. And where does he go down to? He goes down to the river. When I went down to the river to pray, right? On the Sabbath day, we went outside the city gate to the river where we expected to find a place of prayer. Anybody here go down to the river to pray? Some beautiful spots along the river. You can go and sit quietly and pray. It's beautiful. Not strange, because Paul usually went into a town and went straight to where? The synagogues. That's what he usually did. That's where you find the religious people. But Philippi didn't have a synagogue. Now, Jewish tradition said that if there are 10 families together, you can have a synagogue, which meant in the whole city of Philippi, there must have been very few Jewish people, which is possible that Lydia herself, who became the Christian here, the first Christian here, it's possible she wasn't even Jewish. So let's keep reading. We sat down and began speaking to the women who had gathered there. One of those listening was a woman from the city of Thyatira named Lydia, a dealer in purple cloth. She was a worshipper of God. Interesting. The Lord opened her heart to respond to Paul's message. When she and the members of her household were baptized, she invited us to her home. If you consider me a believer in the Lord, she said, come and stay at my house. And she persuaded us. So Lydia became the first member of the Philippian church. When, by the way, she is the first recorded European to become Christian, because Philippi was in Europe. And just think how Christianity grew in Europe. She was the first person. It's pretty awesome. Now notice it says, when she and the members of her household were baptized, it was just a given.

0: baptism was just the done thing. And if you look at the text, it seems she was baptized on the same day right there in the river. That makes sense. And then she said, come to my home. So her home became the headquarters of the Philippian church. Now the next day, Paul is out in Philippi preaching, trying to find people. Look what happens next. Once we were going to a place of prayer, again he's trying to reach out to people, we were met by a female slave who had a spirit by which she predicted the future. She earned a great deal of money for her owners by fortune-telling. She followed Paul and the rest of us shouting, these men are servants of the Most High God who are telling you the way to be saved. And she kept this up for many days. Finally, Paul became so annoyed that he turned around and said to the Spirit, in the name of Jesus Christ, I command you, come out of her. At that moment, the Spirit left her. When her owners realized that their hope of making money was gone, they seized Paul and Silas and dragged them into the marketplace to face the authorities. No good deed goes unpunished, right? Well, Paul and Silas were arrested, but we're going to see how God takes bad situations and makes it good. God does that over and over, and we're about to meet another family who became members of the church in Philippi. It says, the crowd joined in the attack against Paul and Silas. Why did the crowd join in? Darkness hates light. People don't like being told they're sinners. People don't like being told they need to repent and come to Jesus. Even us, we don't like being told we're wrong. But we need to submit and do what God says. And then it says, and the magistrates ordered them to be stripped and beaten with rods. That's tough. After they'd been severely flogged, they were thrown into prison, and the jailer was commanded to guard them carefully. When they received these orders, he put them in the inner cell and fastened their feet with stocks. About midnight, Paul and Silas were praying and singing hymns to God, and the other prisoners were listening to them. Can you just imagine that situation? Horrible jail and this beautiful singing happening. Suddenly, there was such a violent earthquake that the foundations of the prison were shaken. At once all the prison doors flew open and everyone's chain came loose. That's a miracle, right? The jailer woke up. When he saw the prison doors open, he drew his sword and was about to kill himself because he thought that the prisoners had escaped. But Paul shouted, don't harm yourself. We are all here. The jailer called for light, rushed in, and fell trembling before Paul and Silas. He then brought them out and asked, sirs, what must I do to be saved? They replied, believe in the Lord Jesus. You will be saved, you and your household. Then they spoke the word of the Lord to him to all the others in his house. At that hour of the night, the jailer took them, washed their wounds. Then immediately he and his household were baptized. The jailer brought them into his house and set a meal before them. He was filled with joy because he had come to believe in God, he and his whole household. Pretty cool story. So now there were at least two families in the Philippian church, probably more because Paul had been preaching other places, but we know of Lydia's family and the jailer's family. And not long after that, Paul had to leave town. Look what it says. After Paul and Silas came out of the prison, they went to Lydia's house where they met with the brothers and sisters and encouraged them. Then they left. So the Philippian church was established, right? And scholars think, if you look at the details, less than 3 months. Paul was in the city less than 3 months and he left. But we're looking at the heart of the Philippian church because this became a powerful church, even though they were so small and so poor. In fact, look what Paul writes about the faith of the Macedonian and Philippian church. He writes this to the Corinthian church. Look what Paul says about them. Paul says, "And now, brothers and sisters, we want you to know about the grace that God has given the Macedonian churches." The Philippian church is in there. By the way, notice anything? It says Macedonian what? Churches. They are growing. They are multiplying. They've grown beyond Philippi, right? And then it says here, verse 2, "In the midst of a very severe trial," remember the heart of this church, "their overflowing joy and their extreme poverty welled up in rich generosity. For I testify that they gave as much as they were able and even beyond their ability, entirely on their own." So here we have the character of the Philippian church. They were poor. They were young. They were undergoing trials, but they were extremely generous. And I need to go down a little rabbit hole to talk about the generosity. Paul's talking about generosity. He's talking about ka-ching money. Now, why is Paul talking about money? Why is Paul collecting money? Does he need a new Rolls Royce or a new jet? Not at all. There was a famine in the church in Judea. Remember, the church started in Judea. That's where Jerusalem was. So the church in Judea and Jerusalem was struggling. And the Gentile churches, and the Jews did not like the Gentiles, but the Gentile churches were gathering money to send to the Jews to help them. I'll say that again. Think about this. The Gentiles were so grateful with the gospel, they were gathering money and sending it across to the Jews. What a testimony that must have been for the Jews who did not yet believe in Jesus. I want to make a point. Remember last week's lesson, we spoke about carrying each other's burdens, and by doing that, we will fulfill the law of Christ. Well, God let this burden of a famine hit the Judean church. There's a lack of food. And can you imagine the stress? A lot of us here are parents and grandparents. Imagine going to the supermarket. Imagine all of the supermarkets in Canada, in North America, looked like this. Imagine every time you went across there, there wasn't enough food. But not just enough, not enough food. Further than that, the food was so expensive. Would you be stressed? I definitely would. If you went to the supermarket and you saw that, why does God do that? Why does God give us burdens, difficulties we can't handle by ourselves? One reason from last week's lesson is so Christians can stand up, bear each other's burdens, and so fulfill the law of Christ. You see, God lets bad things happen so we can share his love with one another. I'm sorry, where's Eddie? I'm going to put this off because this is a bit loud. This over here. Okay. Can you? All right, thank you. So think about it. God gives burdens. Now, you know what a skeptic is going to say? Hang on. Isn't God manipulating things? Isn't God controlling things by giving people burdens? Yes, God is manipulating things. Furthermore, yes, he can. Do you know why he can? He's God. God can do whatever he wants. God gives us burdens. God lets things happen to us. Why? Because he wants us to realize the truth. The truth is we are nothing without him. The truth is we need him to be saved. In fact, here's a profound verse from the book of Hosea. Look at this. "Then I," God is talking, "then I'll return to my place until they admit their guilt and turn to me. For as soon as trouble comes, they will earnestly search for me." Isn't that true? What brings you down on your knees harder than anything else? troubles. God does it on purpose. God lets us face burdens. God lets us face troubles so we can search for him, find him, and be saved. And one of the ways God does this is through you and I, through Christians. How? Again, carry one another's burdens and thereby fulfill the law of Christ. Pain has a purpose. God does nothing without purpose. Pain has a purpose. So I want you to imagine, can you imagine the conversations happening in Jerusalem? There's a famine, not enough food. Food was rare. Food was expensive. Parents were depressed because they couldn't feed their kids. Their kids were hungry. And suddenly, a knock on the door. The door opens. In come some Jewish Christians with food. And the conversation, how could you afford this food? We receive money from the Gentile Christians. What? Why would Gentiles be helping Jews, be sending Jews anything? Because in Jesus Christ, there's no longer Jew nor Gentile, slave nor free. We are one in Christ Jesus. Amen? What an amazing testimony was happening right there, and it was driven by the Philippian church. They were given more than anybody else. What a testimony that probably resulted in more and more Jews putting their faith in Jesus Christ. Awesome. So God lets bad things happen. Pain is a purpose. So Christians can bear one another's burdens and so fulfill the law of Christ. And we just read a few minutes ago, the Philippian church wanted to bless the Judean church, the Israel church. It says in the midst of very severe trials, their overflowing joy and their extreme poverty welled up in rich generosity. For I could testify they gave as much as they were able, even beyond their ability. They gave beyond what they had, entirely on their own. They urgently pleaded with us for the privilege of sharing in the service of the Lord's people. The Philippian church was an incredible church. But they not only supported other Christians, they also supported Paul's evangelism. Look at this. Paul writes, "Moreover, as you Philippians know, in the early days of your acquaintance with the gospel," this is when they were very young, new Christians, "when I set out from Macedonia, not one church shared with me in the matter of giving and receiving, except you only. For even when I was in Thessalonica, you sent me aid more than once when I was in need." Right from the start, Paul was supported by this tiny, young, poor church. This church had an amazing heart. You agree? Yeah, totally. Now, about 10 years had passed. Paul had been preaching all over the Mediterranean. But Paul loved the Jewish people. The Holy Spirit had been warning Paul, do not go back to Jerusalem. But Paul had to go back. He wanted to spread the gospel in Jerusalem. He went to Jerusalem. He was arrested, just as the Holy Spirit said would happen. But because he was a Roman citizen, they couldn't kill him. He appealed to Caesar, and he went to Rome. And I want you to imagine, Paul is in Rome. He's under house arrest in Rome. He's going to face Caesar's court. He may lose his life. But because he was a Roman citizen, they allowed him to rent a home. He was under guard. He was chained to a Roman soldier 24 hours a day. But in those days, it wasn't like jail today. Because today, when you go to jail, the government pays for everything. You get shelter, you get food, you get a bed, you get TV, all kinds of stuff, right? In jails today. Back then, you have to pay for everything yourself. Paul had to rent a room. He had to pay for his bed, pay for his food, pay for everything. It was expensive. And somehow the Philippian church, that church of the beautiful heart, heard about Paul's imprisonment. And they were worried about Paul. And they had hearts for Paul. So they sent a guy called Epaphroditus. And he took a letter and gifts all the way from Philippi across to Rome to give to Paul. And I'm thinking probably a couple of the old ladies in the church knitted some socks for Paul, and someone sent a tin of cookies and money. They sent all these love gifts to Paul because they loved him so much. But going from Philippi to Rome is far easier said than done. I did research on this. This is what it was like. The most common journey took 4 to 6 weeks of traveling. Okay? We complain when it takes more than a day to get to the other side of Canada, right? It's 4 to 6 weeks. First, there's an overland walk. They had to walk 563 kilometers. 3 weeks of walking over rugged mountain terrain on the road called the Via Ignatia. That was a road people used to walk. When they finally got to the Adriatic Sea, it was 1 to 2 days to cross the sea by ship, depending on the weather. Then they got into southern Italy. From southern Italy, they used to walk on the Appian Way up to Rome. They could take 10 to 12 days of walking. Anybody want to do that trip? Yeah, I see a lot of people shaking their heads. It was a long way. So when the church of Philippi sent this guy Epaphroditus, they were committed to this. But more than that, Rome itself, when you got to Rome, Rome was a struggle. Rome was huge. It was messy. It probably was very difficult to finally find Paul. But finally, Epaphroditus found Paul. And can you imagine the incredible joy of being reunited that would have been? In fact, Paul was so grateful that this is what he wrote, and this is in our book of Philippians in the Bible. Look what Paul wrote. He said, "I rejoice greatly in the Lord that at last you renewed your concern for me. Indeed, you were concerned, but you had no opportunity to show it." They couldn't show it, probably because they didn't know where Paul was. But that didn't stop them. They found a way to find him, and they found a way to get the gifts to him. And then Paul thanks them for the gifts. Look what Paul says. "I've received full payment and have more than enough. I'm amply supplied, and I have now that I've received from Epaphroditus the gifts that you sent. They are a fragrant offering, an acceptable sacrifice, pleasing to the Lord." And that is our introduction to the heart of this beautiful church in Philippi. At heart, a church with the great examples to us. Now I'm going to ask just one or two people, what gems, what did you get from today's lesson? What did you get from God's word? Just one or two people, a sentence or two. Anybody? I'll start. I was so touched at how it took 4 to 6 weeks to go see Paul. Which means that Epaphroditus, when he took the letter from Paul back to the Philippians, was 4 to 6 weeks. In other words, the amount of work that the everyday Christians went to so that we could have the books of the Bible, that touched me. Anybody else want to share a gem? Please. Oh, just, there's fine, from there. Amen. Praise God, he brought you safe. It's like he took Epaphroditus safely. Well, thank you, and I hope you enjoyed the introduction to the book of Philippians. Next week, we start from chapter 1. So read ahead. Read Philippians chapter 1. But I think we can all agree, this church had an amazing heart. Amen? Amen. Amen. Let's stand and sing our closing song.
1: Last song is going to be on page 528. I know that my Redeemer lives.

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1: Before we have a closing prayer, I just want to thank the congregation for the love and the sharing of worship together. We will be leaving on Tuesday, head back to Florida. We'll be driving, and I just wanted to thank the congregation for being here and the support that we received in worshiping with you. And God bless you. Keep up your good work.
2: Amen.
1: Continue to keep us with our family in any way else, because we'll have our three grandsons, great grandsons going with us. In your prayers, have to be prayed. Thank you so much.
0: Let us pray. Heavenly Father, Father, we are here today because we love you. And you have shown your love to us by giving us your Lord, our Lord Jesus Christ, your only begotten Son, who gave himself for us and made us to be united here today. Dear Lord, your word today says that we should rejoice in no matter what we are going through. And we should all stay united as a church to be able to contribute in one way or the other for the mission of your Son on earth. We pray that your grace may continue to be with each and every one of us, and also guide us and help us to be able to support your mission no matter how little we can. We pray for our visitors, for all those that have traveled from various places to come worship with us. They have had wonderful worship with us, and they have sang with us and also heard your word. And dear Lord, we pray that as they go back, that you may be with them, guide them, and grant them safe travels. Be with us throughout this week as we leave this place. May you help us at our workplaces, at our businesses. Father, we put all our trust in you, and we believe that you help us to have a wonderful and blessed week, and you may have us here reunited next week to praise you and worship you. This we pray in Jesus' name.

0: Hi everyone, this is John, one of your fellow brothers in Christ. I wanted to share a lesson we can all learn from the story of Job. Job suffered a lot because he lost all of his worldly blessings. His friends tried to explain why, but their explanations were wrong because of one major problem. They thought that the wicked will always suffer and the righteous will always be blessed. They thought that Job was suffering because he did something very bad. But that was not true. Even today, we know that there are many wicked people who seem to be doing well, and many good people who are struggling. We must remember that rain falls on the good and the bad, just like in the parable of the wise and foolish builders in Matthew 7. I don't know if Satan can control the weather, but I do know that he has great power over this world. He will find ways to hurt us for reasons not our own, and use our sufferings to turn us away from God. Innocent suffering is a reality in this world. But how do we come to terms with innocent suffering? The best way is to always remember that this life isn't all that there is. As Christians, we know that there will be an eternity of peace for us after we pass from this world. The sufferings of this life are only temporary. Don't give up, keep on trusting God, knowing that we endure these things for a life where there is no suffering and which lasts forever. Paul says in 2 Corinthians 4, verse 17, "For our light and momentary troubles are achieving for us an eternal glory that far outweighs them all." Let's keep all this in mind.
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1: Right, happy Lord's Day goes to all of you Igniters. Thunder Kirk reporting live here from COC Surrey. Good to have each one of you here with us. I see Sister Brenda with us here on Ignite Radio. Greetings to you. Happy Lord's Day goes to you. Brother Carlos is back with us. Happy Lord's Day goes to you, Brother Carlos, and everybody else. Amen to that. Sister Amelia was with us here on Ignite Radio, listening in to our worship service all the way from the Philippines, and amen to that. And I see Brother Carlos enjoyed the worship service as well, as he also sent over a heart as well, so amen to that. All right, Igniters, we got to get going because Brother Paul is lined up and ready to go, and so we're going to go ahead and send this out to Birmingham right now. So hang on, everybody, while we do this.
2: Our sermon and introduce this series over the next couple or three Sundays. Jeremiah chapter 6 and verse 16. This is a familiar passage of Jeremiah. Jeremiah 6 and verse 16, where the great prophet would say, "Thus saith the Lord, stand ye in the ways and see, and ask for the old paths wherein is the good way, and walk therein, and ye shall find rest unto your souls." This afternoon, I want us to begin a new series that I've called The Old Paths. The Old Paths. The prophet Jeremiah wasn't asking Israel to discover something new. He was asking them to stop what they were doing and look for something that they already knew. And that's something that is not out of the realm for us today, for those in the so-called Christian world, those in various religious bodies to do. They've tried to reinvent the wheel on many occasions when, in essence, everybody and all of us included should be following the old path. Something that in Jeremiah they had wandered from either on purpose or a slow walk to places that they weren't supposed to be. And that's the danger, isn't it? I don't think we have any problems here at Hillview, and God willing we won't, but as you look at the landscape, the religious landscape, even in the churches of Christ, some of these things that have changed have not changed just overnight, but it's been a slow walk to these issues that we're dealing with even in the church today. So over the next few weeks, we're going to walk back over some ground that most of us have walked all of our lives and be reminded of why it's still goodly ground for us to walk on. Our main text, as I ask you to turn for this lesson anyways, John chapter 4. John chapter 4, verses 23 through 24. Jesus here saying, "But the hour cometh and now is when the true worshipers shall worship the Father in spirit and in truth, for the Father seeketh such to worship him. God is a spirit, and they that worship him must worship him in spirit and in truth." Of all the old paths that we could start with, worship, at least in my estimation, seems to be the most logical place for us to begin as we start this afternoon series. Not because we need convincing of it here in the building, but many of us have been gathering on the Lord's Day for a very long period of time and have been members of the Lord's church for many, many years. So we don't need a sermon to teach us the need to worship, but because we've already been doing it faithfully week after week, we're going to use this afternoon to instruct us in something that we already know, and that is to affirm the things that we have been doing and that we're already living out. To remind us that the simple pattern that God has put forth for us in his word, and that we followed all low these many years as Christians, are exactly the old path that we need to be on. That's a great reassurance, isn't it? To know that what we're doing is what we're supposed to be doing. Now, I couldn't go into a denominational church and say that if I were to insert myself in any of them. And again, this is observationally speaking. I wouldn't hear the same doctrine that we hear in this building. And I wouldn't hear the same singing as we have it. And perhaps some have not even observed the Lord's Supper, even though it's commanded to do that on the first day of the week. And so to come into this building and to know what we're doing is extremely important, and to remind and confirm us to us that it's still good ground for us to be on and stand on. Point number one this afternoon, worship as we look at the old path of worship, a worship that seeks God in prayer, a worship that seeks God in prayer. We've already done that many times this day in Acts chapter 2 and verse 42. As the early church was begun, the writer Luke would tell us, and they continued steadfastly in the apostles' doctrine, their teaching, and their fellowship, and in breaking of bread and in prayer. Prayers. Notice the word is prayers, by the way. It's not singular. It's plural. Prayers woven all through their doctrine. Prayers woven all through their fellowship. And prayers all through the things that they did. Everything that the first century church did, prayer was woven through all of it. And we should do the same, of course. There isn't a single one of us in the room who has, maybe, I can't say this for an assurity, but most of us probably have not been taught to pray. It's just something that comes natural, especially for those who have been raised in the church. It's a natural thing that we ought to do. Most of us have been praying all of our lives as children, as adults, taught as children, and then continuing through our adulthood. We pray through sickness. We pray through the loss of loved ones, ups and downs of life, and all those things that are too familiar to all of us. How can anybody get by without a good prayer life? There's a song we sing sometimes in Bible school, and it will say, "It isn't any trouble, just a P-R-A-Y, pray," the kids will sing. And that is absolutely true. And, you know, that's the beauty of the blood of Jesus. With him as our mediator and our high priest, I can stop what I'm doing literally at any moment of the day and approach the very throne room of God. And that's why prayer as an old path is something that we certainly have to be walking on. In spite of all of those things that we've gone through and continue to go through for that matter, we've never stopped bringing those things that are on our hearts to God, because he's told us to do that. Yes, our prayer ought to be filled with thanksgiving. We've discussed that before. A prayer ought not to be a laundry list of, "God, I need this and I need that." Some people will fill their prayers with that. But you know, Jesus would tell us that God already knows what we need even before we pray. But that doesn't negate the formula for praying in our individual lives and collectively in worship. It's the old path that Jesus himself walked in, and then the apostles walked in it themselves. Jesus praying for his disciples. Jesus praying there in the Garden of Gethsemane. The Apostle Paul in every letter will tell that he's praying for them, and he'll mention some by name, or he'll talk about the congregation in general, and he's reminding them of his constant prayers for those to whom he's writing. Today, prayer is something I'm confident we can, or we're all doing as much as we can. I pray a lot. I'm sure that you do too. There's a lot of things to pray for, isn't there? If you don't know what to pray for, just ask me. I'll tell you a few things. You can start with the Hillview congregation, individually and collectively. You can start with our state, our city, our nation. Oh, that sure needs it. And certainly our world, as you see the tumult and turmoil that goes on all across this world, there's a lot of things to pray for and a lot of reasons to do it. And as I mentioned, it's not something that really has to be taught. Well, how should I pray? It's interesting, the disciples did ask Jesus, teach us to pray. But the way Jesus did it, and some would call that the model prayer, the Lord's Prayer, and some will say that exact prayer, but really in essence, Jesus was giving us a list of subjects and areas of which we ought to pray about. And this old path of praying, which I know all of us are still walking in, I hope we all continue to do it. That brings us to point number two, a worship. Speaking about these old paths, a worship that springs from the heart, that springs from the heart. God Almighty speaking to Moses in Exodus chapter 5, 3 and verse 5 rather, told him, and he said, draw not nigh hither. In other words, stop what you're doing. You're getting too close. Don't come up any closer. Put off thy shoes from thy feet, for the place whereon thou standest is holy ground. You see, before Moses even got close to that burning bush, God stopped him, and he stopped him for a particular reason. He said, take off your shoes. Why? Because in approaching God, the ground itself was holy ground. Now, that lesson was quick and to the point. There was no delay, I'm sure. Moses did that command very quickly. When you approach me, God would say, it's not an ordinary time or space, and we're talking about a worship that springs from the heart, and God, as we're talking about, or using this example of Moses and the burning bush, God let him know, when you're around me, things are different. When we turn on the television and look at these televangelists or worship, I don't really want you to do that if you haven't, but then again, I kind of want you to do. So just to see what others are doing. Have you done that today? Go to some religious channel and see what people are doing that they would call worship. Nothing like God here telling Moses, listen, when you're before me, you're on holy ground. When you approach me, it's not ordinary. And he was teaching Moses and us something about who he was approaching. God Almighty, the true and the living God. Now remember, Moses grew up in a land of idolatry. It's plain by the text. He knew who he was. He knew where he had come from. Either his either Pharaoh's daughter had told him, or his mother who weaned him was told him behind the scenes. But he still grew up in a very idolatrous world. He grew up in a world that was far removed from worshiping the true and the living God. And God wanted to make sure that Moses knew he was not to be treated as they were. I'm afraid by observation in the denominational world that they've forgotten that worship isn't first about us. And there are some people that might walk in any given building and say, well, it's time for worship. Entertain me. And when you go to the denominational world and look, as I mentioned, at some of these on television, you see just that. And that's the way it looks, doesn't it? I want to be entertained. I need you to make my time worth it here. But they've forgotten that worship isn't first about us. It's rather directed toward the one who has created all things. It's directed toward the one who made the arrangements, John 3:16, to send his son to die for our sins. And buildings that look like this on the outside, but very different on the inside, where worship consists of sometimes a concert-like atmosphere, theater for the mind, dancing and gyrating, supposedly all for the sake of God. Well, in Jeremiah's day, that's exactly where things went off the rails for the Jews. They went off the old path. That's why Jeremiah's bringing this up in the first place. Israel kept up the motions, but in their hearts, they have drifted toward other things. Is that possible? Well, absolutely. Look at the Jews as the example. They would consider themselves God's children and still do today, but yet are not doing things that they ought to do. They didn't do it then. They're not doing it now. And they have far drifted away. And thank God that our hearts and minds here at Hillview hasn't done that. When we come together, we're not performing for each other. And hopefully we're not just going through the motions ourselves. That's still just as bad. You know, just because I'm here and just because I'm in the building, if I'm not attentive, if I'm not paying heed, if I'm not singing along with the songs, then my heart can be just as far removed if I'm not careful. We're approaching the Almighty reverently, the way that Moses did when he approached that burning bush so long ago, humbly, the way anyone should approach holy ground before the Father. And as we assemble here in this building, all is done in spirit and in truth from the heart, the way that Jesus told us to do, and Jesus said in his prayers, and certainly by example, the way he told us and showed us the way that the Father seeks, what he seeks from us relative to worship. And that's the old path that we've never stopped walking in, and God forbid that we ever do. Point number three. As we look at these old paths and we're looking at worship today, excuse me, a worship that sees his worth, a worship that sees his worth. Revelation chapter 4 and verse 11, "Thou art worthy, O Lord, to receive glory and honor and power, for thou hast created all things, and for thy pleasure they are and were created." Well, there's a little hint. A little hint there, by the way. Some people will ask, well, why did God create humans? Why did he create a being, a creature, as the Bible would say, that was ultimately going to sin against him? Well, as John would reveal these things, as it was revealed to him, we were created for his pleasure. And also, from the foundation of the world, he made plans and preparations for when mankind sinned, that we would be able to be redeemed back to him. So John gives us a glimpse into heaven as far as the human mind can comprehend, and this is what the elders around the throne were crying out. Thou art worthy. Not thou art worthy for entertaining. Not that thou art worthy because you're useful to us. Not thou art worthy to be a good friend to call on when we need you. That's not the purpose of God. But notice, thou art worthy, period. And notice why. For he has created all things. That's what makes God worthy of worship. That's reason enough, isn't it? That he's given us all things. You know, he could have created mankind and not left us with a son. He could have left us in complete darkness. He could have left us with not much oxygen, not much of anything for that matter. But God didn't stop at creating us. And a few verses later there in Revelation, that same heavenly scene breaks into an even louder song because the Lamb was slain by his blood and purchased us back to God, something that we could never do on our own. There's no way possible that I have within me or you within you to redeem us back to God. And that's the rest of the reason why we worship. Not only because he made us, but because the Master was the only one who could do that for us. That's why we observe, and he asks us to reserve until he comes back, the Lord's Supper, his body and his blood, because you see, he was the only one who could have done what he did for us. But because when we had turned away from him, while we were yet sinners, Romans 5 and verse 8 would say, God sent his own son to die in our place so that plan of salvation could reach all of us and could benefit all, Jew and Gentile alike. Thus, we don't worship out of habit. We worship because he is worthy for who he is and what he has done for us and what he continually does for us every single day. The Bible tells us that God knows the number of hairs on our head, and further, he knows what we need even before we ask. I would say that's a pretty intimate relationship, isn't it? For God to know me that intimately? I don't know things about people that I don't care about, do you? If I meet, you know, I have a love for everyone. I'm supposed to. I'm commanded to love everyone, love my neighbor. But if you're not, I mentioned this morning, and in my sphere of influence, then I may not take the time to ask you every single question about every single aspect of your life. But you see, God's not that way. He knows absolutely every single thing about all of us, saint and sinner alike, because of his great love for us. Point number four, a worship that stands firm, a worship that stands firm. The book of Hebrews, the Hebrews writer, chapter 10, verses 23 through 25. Hebrews chapter 10, verses 23 through 25. Let us hold fast the profession of our faith. When we obey the gospel, we're professing that Jesus Christ is our Lord and Savior. We understand that he is the Son of God, and there's a profession of faith there that we give when we obey the gospel. Let's hold fast, he says, without wavering, for he is faithful that is promised, or that promised. And let us consider one another to provoke unto love and to good works, not forsaking the assembling of ourselves together, as the manner of some is, but exhorting one another, and so much the more as you see the day approaching. You see, the writer of Hebrews saw it coming. He saw a day when there were going to be people who would grow weary and start forsaking the assembly. The church was still new as the book of Hebrews was written. But he foresaw, through the eye of faith and through inspiration of the Holy Spirit, that there's probably going to come a time where people were going to give up a little bit, where people were not going to attend the worship services, where it might even enter into their mind, I think I'll not go today or at this hour. I'll not go. As I mentioned, thank God that's not us. Because you're here, we're here, and I appreciate all of you for being here this afternoon. And as we've mentioned before, you kept showing up regardless of the circumstances of life, regardless of how you feel. No doubt there's some in here that don't feel like being here, but you're here. And what a joy that is to see in each of you. Not because it's easy every time, and not because we've never had a Sunday where we'd rather stay home, but because we're holding fast without wavering. And that's the command, isn't it? Whether you feel like it or not. You know, the Apostle Paul would say, relative to preaching, be instant in season and out of season. And he would talk about those times and issues in the context of that series of scriptures, that sometimes people want to hear the message and sometimes they don't. Well, sometimes as a preacher, I think that the Apostle Paul may have been saying, you preach it when you feel like it or when you don't feel like it. We have a few preachers here in the audience. You know, you can't hit a home run every Sunday. You're not going to feel like hitting it out of the park every Sunday. And sometimes you may not feel worthy, and you may not feel like you're able to produce, to speak things, and you're not worthy so to do. But it doesn't matter. We do it anyways, and that's the way you do in your attendance here, especially in the afternoon service. And because we understand that he is faithful that promised, we keep continuing on, and we keep going on, and we keep worshiping, and we keep standing firm in what we're doing. A worship that stands firm doesn't need the day to be convenient. You see, it doesn't matter if it rains. It doesn't matter if the old knees are creaking. It doesn't matter anything that happens. We make the decision to be here because, number one, we're commanded. Number two, we want to fellowship with the saints. And number three, we want to learn from God's Word. We want to remember His Son. A day without rain, a day without sorrows, a day without ills of life. When do those days come? Those days are constantly with us, aren't they? Well, it just needs to be the Lord's Day, plain and simple. And I need to remember that when it's coming around, I need to be around. As David would say in those wonderful words that we take in our heart today, "I was glad when they said unto me, let us go into the house of the Lord," Psalm 122 in verse 1. You've proven that again and again. I wonder why David was glad. You know, David was David. He was always involved in something. He was a very emotional person. Just read any of the Psalms and you can just see the emotion just ooze off all the pages of the Psalms that he wrote. He had the terrible sin with Bathsheba, and he had to suffer some penalties relative to that, but he remained faithful to God. And the one thing he didn't do that everybody else did was he never went into idolatry. And he didn't do those things of that nature that God would forbid. And so he was glad when they said unto him, "It's time to go. We've got to go to the house of the Lord. It's time to go." And I hope that all of us feel that way every single Sunday that we're able to come here. Again, you've proven it time and again, and so my hope that we keep proving that attitude here at Hillview. Yes, worshiping in the old past, but more so worshiping together in the old past. And if you look at it, that's really the issue, isn't it? Yes, we do things individually, but we are the church at Hillview. We're the congregation here. I can't answer for other congregations across the city. But I know as far as all of us are concerned here at Hillview, we're going to do the best that we can, the best way that we can, as long as we have the breath of life. And so it's worshiping together in the old paths. So in this very brief lesson this afternoon, none of what we have looked at is new, a worship that seeks God in prayer, a worship that springs from the heart, a worship that sees His worth and value because He's the Creator, and a worship that stands firm regardless of the circumstances of life. We've walked this old path for years, and some of us have done it for a lifetime, but it's still the good way, and it will always be the good way to do what we're doing the way that we're doing it. It still leads to rest for our souls, just as Jeremiah promised, and it's a rest that we all look forward to one day. As we close this afternoon, may we all ask and answer the question, am I living and longing for the old paths of worship? I know that you are, but I have to ask it. From the microphone, from the pulpit, it has to be done, or this wouldn't be a sermon. We've got to push ourselves, and we have to inspect ourselves, and we have to continually look inside within us to see if we're doing what we ought to do. Of course, it all starts with being a Christian, but beyond that, we have to remain faithful unto death until the end, Revelation 2 and verse 10. I hope that some of these words have been encouraging for you this afternoon. The invitation song has been announced. If you have a need, won't you let it be known as we sing this song.

And Igniters, that was none other than our good friend Brother Paul Cockwell here on Ignite Radio. And boy, oh boy, I tell you, short, but sweet, to the point. Amen, amen, and amen to that, Igniters. Wow. Brother Carlos appreciated that one. He sent in, he sent in four. Plus three, that's seven, 10 hearts, 11 hearts, and said, amen, Brother Paul, and away we'd be able to go in regards to that. Oh, boy, now that is how we're kicking off the afternoon here on Ignite Radio. Coming up, Igniters, in about, we're going to get into a little bit of a cappella music here. 100 minutes. Igniters, 100 minutes. We will have our good friend, Brother John Curpio from Lawrence. We will have Bible class this afternoon with our good friend, Brother John. That's coming up in 100 minutes. That can only mean one thing. Oh, we're going to get in some good a cappella music here on Ignite Radio. Some good a cappella music here on Ignite Radio. Quick commercial, Igniters, and then we're getting back into the action here on Ignite Radio, Thunder Kirk reporting.

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remember my affliction and wandering, the bitterness and the gall. I well remember them, and my soul is downcast within me. Yet this I call to mind, and therefore I have hope. Because of the Lord's great love, we are not consumed, for his compassions never fail. They are new every morning. Great is your faithfulness. I say to my soul, the Lord is my portion, therefore I will wait for him. The Lord is good to those whose hope is in him, to the one who seeks him. It is good to wait quietly for the salvation of the Lord. Hear my voice when I call, O Lord. Be merciful to me and answer me. My heart says of you, seek his face. Your face, Lord, I will seek. Do not hide your face from me. Do not turn your servant away in anger. You have been my helper, O God, my Savior. I give thanks to you, O Lord, for you are good. Your love endures forever.

Hi everyone, this is John, one of your fellow brothers in Christ from Surrey, BC. In Ephesians 5 and in Colossians 3, Paul says that coveting is a form of idolatry. To covet means to have a strong desire to possess something. For example, we may covet a high-paying job or a beautiful piece of jewelry. The 10th commandment for Israel was, "Do not covet your neighbor's house or your neighbor's wife, or his male servant, or his female servant, or his ox, or his donkey, or anything that is your neighbor's." Why is a strong desire to possess something considered idolatry? I mean, we don't bow down and worship a piece of jewelry or our neighbor's big house. You see, idolatry has to do with worshiping something or someone. And worshiping means that we make that person or thing the central figure and focus in our lives. If we worship God, we make God the central figure and focus in our life. But the moment we place all our focus on getting a good job or a nice house without considering God, that is when our focus and priority has shifted from God to this thing that we desire so badly. And that is idolatry. You have prioritized something over God. Now, remember, it's not necessarily wrong to desire these things, as long as you consider whether obtaining it will bring you closer to God or not. Does it glorify God or not? And if it doesn't, then don't do it. And so now we understand why coveting is a form of idolatry.

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0: All right, everybody, good morning, good afternoon, and good evening to all of you Igniters, regardless of wherever you are around the world. We're blessed that each one of you has stayed connected here to Ignite Radio. Thunderkirk reporting here, and good to have each one of you here with us here on Ignite Radio. Welcome, welcome, welcome, Igniters, to the afternoon edition of our Lord's Day programming here. Well, it's been a couple hours. I mean, it's already 3 o'clock here on the West Coast, so We're enjoying it. Are you guys excited? Because I'm going to tell you, I am. Really excited, Igniters. Really. So how excited are we? Well, so excited, Igniters. What we're going to do is that we're going to flip this microphone all the way over and check out our good friend, Brother John Kirpiel, Igniters, for Bible class with Brother John. As you know, Brother John got going. Well, I think we were before we had our first cup of coffee, you know, because of time zones, they were rocking and rolling at 10 o'clock, which is 7 o'clock our time. So some of us were, we didn't roll in here until like, well, I think I rolled in at 7:40 this morning. But we had everything actually already set up. So that's a good thing. That's a good thing. All right, enough of the chitter chatter. Good to have all of you here with us. I see Brother Carlos is with us here, and I think Sister Teal is lurking around somewhere. She might be just normally at this time, normally getting in, but nevertheless, greetings to both of you and greetings to everybody else. So without further ado, let's go ahead and get started here on Ignite Radio. Welcome to Bible class with Brother John here on Ignite Radio.
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1: Good to see those of us that are here. I know we'll have some folks coming in later for our Bible class and for our worship, but I want to welcome those of you that are here. I want to welcome those of you watching virtually. I know our brother DC is watching. And so I want to say good morning to you, DC, and good morning, good afternoon, and good evening to everyone who's watching. I am John Kirby, the minister here at the Longman Church of Christ. We're over here at the Homewood Suite at 4 Riverside Drive in Andover, Massachusetts. If you're in the area, we're off of Interstate 93 and Exit 42. We're less than a mile from the exit. So if you're ever in the area, we'd love to have you. Our phone number is 978-685-6995. So once again, good morning to everyone. And we want to thank the Lord for getting us here, right? In a moment after this song, we're going to ask Leon to lead us in a prayer before we start. I usually do it, but I like to have the men that are here, you know, lead a prayer. So everyone has the songbook. The song, 336, our sister Ernestine is off this weekend with Felicia Robinson. Felicia picked her up, and I believe they went up to Maine. I didn't ask what concert, but I think they were going to a concert. So we'll find out when she gets back and just pray that God gives them a safe journey. My wife and I will be leaving tomorrow for a few days up in New Hampshire, Lincoln, New Hampshire, in the White Mountains. So keep us in your prayers. Who knows this song, 336? Oh, that's good. Okay. So I'm going to sing it a little slow. It's a very simple song, and it has a lot to say to us. It was written in 1871. Think about that. Those songs that were written. Everybody ready?
2: Amen.
1: Okay.

0: Leon, we just pray before we start our class.
1: Heavenly Father, thank you for allowing us to be here today, to hear your word, to learn about you, and to be forever faithful to you, oh dear Lord. Please look out for those who are not here today, that they make it safely. We pray this in your name, Lord. We pray. Amen.
2: Amen.
0: Amen. Amen. Well, it was kind of chilly last night, huh? And this morning.
1: Yeah.
0: I know it was in New Hampshire. So we started last Sunday. Just want to kind of review a little bit. I always like to go back. And we asked the question, how did Jesus resurrect from the dead? How did Jesus resurrect from the dead? We know that Jesus said in John chapter 10, verses 17 and 18, concerning himself, he said, no one, concerning his life, right? He said, no one does it for me. I have the power, I have the ability to lay my life down, and I have the power to raise it up again. And we saw in Romans chapter 1, Romans chapter 1 and verse 4, it says that he was resurrected according to the spirit of holiness.
1: Amen.
0: But most of the verses that we looked at, it says that God raised Jesus from the dead. But see, we see, and there's a good thing, because there are these folks today that are teaching that, you know, Jesus is God and there's no other. He's all three, you see. And in a sense, he is, but see, why would Jesus say, our Father who art in heaven? Or John 17, you know, when Jesus goes to the Father. So we see here that the Spirit had a part in the resurrection of Jesus. God had a part in the resurrection of Jesus. And Jesus had a part. So the three, see, they're three, but they're what? They're not like us. They never, ever what?
3: Separate.
0: They never disagree. That's why when Ephesians chapter 4, where it says there's one body, right? And there's one spirit, and there's one hope, and there's one faith, and there's one baptism, and there's one God. They never separate. They're always united. They're a lot different than we are, right? Look at our world. Look at our religious world, you see? And I like it. Some of the old-time preachers, they say, if your church started at the Pentecost, it ain't the Lord's church. Because Acts chapter 2 says, when we obey the gospel, we're forgiven for our sins, we're, in the name of Jesus, we're given the gift of the Holy Spirit, and it says there that the Lord adds to the church daily those who are being saved. That's how it's done. That's how it started. And that's how it should be today. If it isn't done that way today, and some people might say, well, a lot of people do it that way. But if I'm traveling, Leon, say I'm traveling, right? And, you know, I'm not familiar with the area. I'm in another state. Well, and I want a Church of Christ. You see? And some people say, well, we are, but we have a different name. Well, I can't relate to that. See what I mean? I can't relate to that. And I'm not going to say who, but we were talking to somebody yesterday. They said they've been visiting different churches of Christ. And he gave us an A. He gave us an A+. He liked our worship.
3: Thank you, my Lord.
0: It was somebody who's been here before. So

0: you know, a song that will probably give the number, and by the time you get the turning to it, the song's halfway over. So it's always good, you know, if we're up in the front, to give the brethren, in like Bible class like this, enough time to get to the scriptures. Acts chapter 17, starting with verse 24. Therefore, the one whom you worship without knowing, him I proclaim to you. God, who made the world and everything in it, he's Lord of heaven and earth, does not dwell in temples made with hands. Nor is he worshipped with men's hands as though he needed anything, since he gives to all life, breath, and all things. And he has made from one blood every nation of men to dwell on the face of the earth, and has determined their pre-appointed times and the boundary of their dwellings, so that they may seek the Lord. I love this verse. Look at this verse here. Verse 27. So that they may seek the Lord in the hope that they might, my version says, grope for him. Anyone have another word?
1: Reach out for him.
0: That may reach out for him. See, if we grope for God, if we seek God, because what Paul was saying to these folks is they were worshiping all kinds of idols and everything. And if you seek the true God, if you reach out to him, if you grope for him, and that you might grope for him and find him, though he's not far from each one of us. So you plant that seed. I was reading the other day, someone had obeyed the gospel, they were older, but he said that seed was planted a long time ago. When that man was a child, and it lay dormant in that heart of that individual, and it didn't take effect until he got older in life, but it was there, you see. That's why I always say, just the name of Jesus, Acts 4:12, there's no other name, what, under heaven by which can be saved. Just the name of Jesus to someone can plant a seed. Verse 28, for in him, look at this, I love this too, we live and move and have our being, as some of our own prophets have said, for we are also his offspring. Therefore, since we are the offspring of God, we ought not to think that divine nature is gold or silver or stone, something shaped by art and man's devising. And truly these times of ignorance God overlooked, but now commands all men everywhere. You see, all men, some people say, oh, the gospel was just for the Jewish people, this gospel, you know. No, all men everywhere to repent. Look at verse 31. This is our verse. Because he has appointed a day in which he will judge the world in righteousness by the man whom he has ordained. He has given assurance of us to all by what? Raising him from the dead. Listen, this resurrection is so important. It's very important for us. We're going to be resurrected someday. You know, there are people that they're either separated from God or they're with God, but they're going to be resurrected someday. You know, the Bible tells us when the Lord comes back, the dead in Christ, it doesn't mention those outside of Christ there. It says the dead in Christ shall rise first, and those of us who remain shall be caught up to meet the Lord where?
2: In the air.
0: Thus we shall ever be with the Lord. Therefore comfort one another with these words. So Jesus isn't coming back again to the earth. When he comes back again, he's never going to touch the earth again. Yes?
2: Apparently so many people believe that we're going to meet him in Jerusalem.
0: Yeah, we're going to meet him in Jerusalem. He's probably going to make a couple of trips there. He's probably going to make a worldwide tour. You know, a lot of our older musicians, you know, like the Rolling Stones, they're in their 80s, and they say, oh, we have to cancel the tour, you know, whatever their names are. One of them, the guitar player, is not doing so well. We have to cancel the tour. That ain't going to happen with Jesus. On the day of judgment, that's why we say, when it says, do you believe that Jesus Christ is the Son of God? Amen. And they say, yes, I do. Why do we believe that? Yes.
2: Another thing is, not He's not just going to come to Jerusalem. He's going to make the Jews to obey.
0: Oh, he's not going to just come to Jerusalem. There are some that teach he's going to make the Jewish people obey. So why do we confess Jesus as Lord? If we've been taught about Jesus, if we're ready, you know, those when you were ready to be baptized because you believed that Jesus Christ rose from the dead. Remember, he said in John chapter 10, no one takes my life from me. I have the power to lay it down. I have the power to bring it up. Romans chapter 1 and verse 1, it says that he was resurrected from the grave according to the spirit of holiness. But most of the verses we looked at, it says God. See, he has given assurance of this to all by raising him from, he was dead. Now, there were other people in the New Testament who were dead. Lazarus, a few others. But they died again. See, Jesus is there forever. Okay, having said that, let's go to the book of Romans. We're going to go to the fourth chapter, to the book of Romans. We're going to start with verse 20, about verses 20 well, let's start with verse 16. Let me see what we've got here. I like to get that context. I have verses, but I like to get that context in. Let's start with verse 16. Nothing wrong with reading this. At Romans chapter 4, starting with verse 16. Romans chapter 4, I like to hear those pages turning. Starting with verse 16. Therefore, it is of faith that it may be according to grace. See, these are all cousins. Faith and grace and salvation, you know, they're all brought together, you know. Therefore, it is of faith that it might be, see, without faith, it is what?
2: Impossible.
0: Impossible to please God. And we're saved by grace. Paul had told the Galatians they had fallen from grace. Yeah. Therefore, it is of faith that it might be according to grace, so that the promise might be sure to all the seed, not only to those who are of the law, but also to those who are of the faith of Abraham. That's us, you see? Who is the father, because he's the father of faith. That's what Abraham was called. He's the father of us all. As it is written, I have made you a father of many nations, and in the presence of him whom he believed, and God gives life to the dead and calls those things which do not exist as though they did, and who on the contrary to hope, in hope believed, so that he became the father of many nations, according to what was spoken. See, this goes way, way back, doesn't it? These promises that God had made to Abraham, you know, in your seed, you know, it's gonna be like the sand of the sea and the stars of the heaven. That's us.
2: Amen.
0: So it says in verse 19, not being weak in faith, he did not consider his own body already dead, since he was about 100 years old and the deadness of Sarah's womb. He did not waver at the promise of God through unbelief, but was strengthened in faith, giving glory to God and being fully convinced that what he had promised, he was able to perform. You see, this is the promise he has given us. 1 John chapter 2, verse 25, eternal life. God has promised that to us. And he had, you know, they knew it way back then, right? He was able to perform. In other words, Abraham was what, 110 and Sarah was 100? Oh, this dragon's up there. And they were able to have a child. Verse 22 says, and therefore it was accounted to him for righteousness. Now it was not written for his sake alone, but it was imputed to him. But as for us, it shall be imputed to us who believe in him, who what? This is what it all comes down to. It was imputed, my version says, it was imputed to us who believe in him who raised up Jesus our Lord from the death, from the dead, and who was delivered up because of our offenses and was raised because of our justification. So again, we're seeing here that him, God, that's God, who raised Jesus from the dead. See, Abraham was not a Jew, right? Mm-hmm. Abraham was not a Jew.
2: No, he was a Gentile.
0: He was a Gentile. He was called, you know, his father was an idol worshiper, right? And he was told to leave, get up, you know, he said 75 years old, he just retired, he's waiting for his retirement check, you know? He was 75 years old and he said, get up and take your family and leave. Yes.
2: In reality, the Jews come from Gentile. Yep. There was no such Jews.
0: Yep. Good point. Okay, let's go to Romans chapter 6. We're familiar with that, right? This is in life while we're still alive. This is our death and our burial and our resurrection. This is us. You see, when we do all this mentioned there, verse 7 says, "But he who has died has been what? Freed from sin." So we die, this Romans 6 tells us, we die to sin, the old man goes down, is risen good in the newness of life, and then we are forgiven. You see, he who has died has been freed from sin. But we're going to read the first four verses here of Romans chapter 6. What shall we say then? This is important, isn't it? Shall we continue in sin that grace may abound? Someone says, oh yeah, you can do anything you want. Once you're saved, you're always saved. It doesn't matter. But Paul here says, certainly not. How shall we who died to sin live any longer in it? Or do you not know that as many of us who were baptized into Christ Jesus were baptized into his death? That's how important that is. See, because he resurrected from the dead. And Paul's saying this is just a shadow of what's going to be taking place here. You know, this is what's going to happen in this life. This is how we're going to have a spiritual resurrection here while we're alive. Verse 3, do you not know that as many of us who were baptized into Christ Jesus were baptized into his death? Look at verse 4. Therefore we were buried with him through baptism into death, that just as Christ was raised from the dead by what? By the glory of the Father. So sometimes, you know, I mean, over the years, you know, we've done like funerals when people die. Some are members of the church, some are not. But see, those times will really speak to those people who are alive, because that person's body is dead. Their soul, their spirit, excuse me, is with God. And so whatever life they lived in this life, it's already been told. Once we take that last breath, when we give up the ghost, and eventually the body goes back to the dust and the spirit to God, it's over. That's why we need to understand so much this resurrection. And then, you know, we read 1 Corinthians 15, and everything's going to be new. Everything's going to be new. And God gives us a taste of that in 2 Corinthians chapter 5 and verse 17, when he says, behold, all the old things have passed away, and everything's become new. See, it's new to us. You know, babes in Christ, like Tanisha. You know, she, as a Christian, Tanisha, you're a babe in Christ, and it says you should desire the sincere milk of the word so you can grow. And so you're just kind of like, you know, you see babies, they're laying and they're looking at their fingers and they're trying to figure, you know, so here we are, we're reading the word of God, and they say, this is wonderful. I'm learning. I'm growing. Because if we don't read the Bible, we're not going to grow. If you don't feel like reading the Bible,
2: read it.
0: Okay? If you feel like reading the Bible, read it. You know, that's why Paul told Timothy, preach the word, be instant in season, out of season, reprove, rebuke, exhort with all long suffering. You know why he did that? He said, the time's going to come when they will not endure sound doctrine. It's already happening, right? Mm-hmm. But they will hire teachers who will tickle their ears and tell them fairy tales. Now, if I was telling you a fairy tale this morning, you'd know it, right? Mm-hmm. If I was telling you something from Peter Pan or whatever it might be, you'd know it. This is not a fairy tale. The resurrection is a reality. We're going to be resurrected from the dead, brethren. And when we get up there, we're not going to look the same. We might not know each other the same as we did down here in the earth. And another thing is, you know, when an individual passes and they go to be with the Lord, they don't know what's going on down here. Why would they want to know? See, down here we deal with the good, the bad, and the ugly, right? Remember that movie, The Good, the Bad, and the Ugly? Down here we have to deal with that. When a person dies in the Lord, you know, he's in the bosom of Abraham. He's in paradise. He's waiting for the day of judgment to be resurrected. You know, the general resurrection for everybody. Yes.
2: That's when we really understand minding our business.
0: Yeah.
2: That's the only thing we can do.
0: Yeah. Yeah. In that sense, you're right. So we see here this last one in Romans chapter 6 and verse 4 that Christ was raised from the dead by the glory. See, it's either going to be a glorious day on judgment, or it's going to be a horrible day. And there's many that are called and few are saved. And you know, I think I'm telling the truth if I say I think it's going to be more of a horrible day for most people. Because people just don't want to listen anymore. They just want to jump, you know. I see a lot of places they have on these baptism, people just want to jump in the water. But on a Sunday morning, they're in bed. You see, there's no one. Jesus said after you baptize them, continue to teach them. That's why Bible class is so important. The longer you stay in Bible class, you're growing spiritually. And see, before you know it, you're going to have your doctrines. In biblical studies, because, you know, if you've been sitting 10, I always say that, 10, 15, 20 years in Bible class, Lord knows we've learned something, right? Mm-hmm. Let's go to Romans chapter 8, you know, that wonderful chapter about the Spirit of God, you know? This Spirit, the Romans chapter 1 and verse 4 says it was part of the resurrection by his power of the resurrection of Jesus. And so Romans chapter 8, I'm going to start with verse 9 and read through verse 11. But you are not in the flesh, but in the Spirit, if indeed the Spirit of God dwells in you. So we know one thing, the Spirit of God dwells in us, okay? He's there with us. Now, if anyone does not have the Spirit of Christ, he is not his. And if Christ is in you, the body is dead because of sin, but the Spirit is life because of righteousness. Look at verse 11. But if the Spirit of him who raised Jesus from the dead, who raised Jesus from the dead? God did. If the Spirit of him who raised Jesus from the dead dwells in you, he who raised Christ from the dead will also give life to your mortal bodies through his Spirit who dwells in you. You see how important that is? That's why, you know, when we're baptized, this is our life in Christ. We're not in the flesh, verse 9. We're in the Spirit. The Spirit of God dwells in us. We're told in Ephesians chapter 5, do not grieve the Spirit. Don't be drunk with wine, but be filled with the Spirit. So the Spirit is important. Anything there? Any questions or additions or as we're going along. Feel free to add to this. Okay, now let's go to Romans chapter 10. Well, that's a verse that a lot of folks use, you know. Just follow the name of the Lord and you'll be saved. And I believe that. You see, all who call the name of the Lord will be saved. But how will we call the name of the Lord? How can we, how do we obey the Lord? How do we hear? It says there, without a preacher. So, but we're looking at here, we want to know who raised Jesus from the dead. So in Romans chapter 10, starting with verse 5, Moses writes about the righteousness which is of the law. The man who does those things shall live by them, but the righteousness of faith speaks in this way. Do not say in your heart, who will ascend into heaven, that is to bring Christ down from above. Or who will descend into the abyss, that is to bring Christ up from the dead. But what does it say? The word is near you, in your mouth, and in your heart. That is the word of faith which we preach. That if you confess, you see this confession? Why do we confess? Because when someone studies with us and we learn, we believe that Jesus Christ rose from the dead. You see, Jesus said, he who confesses me before men, I will also confess him before my Father who is in heaven. But if you deny me, I will deny you. So he says, we confess with our mouth. You see, Timothy had given that good confession. And there's a lot of verses sometimes, you know, that we can use for confession. You see, Paul told Timothy that he had made that great confession in the presence of many witnesses. Sometimes someone might be baptized as just, you know, the preacher and an individual. Sometimes it might be a congregation. Someone decides to obey the gospel. You know, but, and so when what I would like to say is sometimes is, I was there when you was baptized. I was there when you made that great confession. What's going on? You made that great confession that you believe that Jesus Christ died for your sins and he resurrected from the dead, and you obeyed the gospel, and now you're not living it. Why? I might say it in that way. I would say, why are you living like that anymore? What's happened? That's how we need to deal with people sometimes. I see a lot of, well, they're older now, when they were younger, on Facebook. And I say, where are they? They're lost in the world. You see? Don't love the world. 1 John chapter 2, verses 15 to 17. Do not love the world, the things of the world, the lust of the eye, the lust of the flesh, the boastful pride of life. These aren't from God. God is not going to resurrect people who are living that type of life. But anyway, so he says, you confess with your mouth the Lord Jesus and believe in your heart that God, what? That's what happens. That's why we obey the gospel. We believe in our heart that God raised him from the dead. We want to obey the gospel. You believe in your heart that God raised him from the dead, you will be saved. For with the heart one believes. Not the one, this one, of emotions, right? The heart one believes unto righteousness, with the mouth confession is made unto salvation. For the scripture says, whoever believes in him will not be put to shame. There's no distinction between Jew and Greek. There's no distinction today. When we're in Christ, there's no distinction between culture and color and language and size and prestige and rich and poor. Galatians tells us what? All of us who have been baptized into Christ have clothed ourselves in Christ. There's neither Jew, nor Greek, nor bond, nor free, nor male, nor female. We are all one in Christ. And sometimes we hear, well, we got to be careful with different cultures. We have a lot of different cultures right here this morning, don't we?
2: Amen.
0: But is that going to separate us? I'm going to someplace else with my culture. Well, how about when we get to heaven? Can I go over and visit you, Leon, in heaven? Jim, can I go visit you in heaven when I'm there? Yes.
2: In your home. the problem with the culture is that in Christ should be one culture.
0: We're all Christians.
2: If we have culture,
0: one.
2: Pieces of culture, we are divided.
0: We're one. Remember it said, and Paul said, it's been reported to me from Chloe, there's divisions among you. You're not one anymore. You see? We're one. We have to let people know that we're one. You know, when something takes place or something happens, we try to do our best. We want to remain one. Get over it. We have to maintain that oneness. Yes.
2: You know, when we were having a Spanish congregation and us together, mm-hmm. they used to say, the English congregation, the Spanish congregation, we are in the same building. And then she said, somebody told me, you are Dominican. I said, no, I'm Christian.
0: Mm-hmm. Mm. Or I like the way that this song, brother, this one sings, or I don't like the way that one sings. You know, Albert's our song leader. Where's Albert from? Where's Albert from?
3: Haiti.
0: I don't like the way Albert sings. I don't like his accent. I want somebody from my own culture.
2: That's
0: you see, if we're going to resurrect together to live the Christian life after baptism in this life, we better grow up and show up, you see, and realize what God wants from us. There's no distinction between a Jew and a Greek. The same Lord over all is rich to all who call upon him. For whoever calls on the name of the Lord shall be saved. See, a lot of people use that verse. Just, you know, here's the commercial. Is anyone, raise your hand if you've seen the preacher come on TV and he says, my name is so-and-so and I want to tell you about Jesus. And Jesus died for our sins and he went, you know, went to Calvary. And if you want to be part of Jesus, I want you to bow your head and say this prayer. Jesus, I'm a sinner. Please forgive me for my sins and accept me. If you've said that prayer, call this number. Well, Jesus said, go and make disciples and baptize them and continue to teach them. You see, if that was so, all these folks that are being baptized, they're going out to the ocean, there's hundreds of them, they take off, they're still lost. They're lost. There's nobody there to draw them in. Okay. What time is it? How are we doing on time? Let me see. I remembered my phone. 10:37. Okay. Let's go to our...

0: not be brought under the power of any. Foods for the stomach, and the stomach for foods. But God will destroy both it and them. Now the body is not for sexual immorality, but for the Lord, and the Lord for the body. And God both, what? Was it said there? God both raised up the Lord and will raise us up. We believe that? By his power. See, Jesus said, I have the power to lay my life down. I have the power to raise it up. We don't have the power to do that. If we are faithful unto death, if we believe in the power of the gospel, if we believe that Jesus is going to come someday and he's going to resurrect us from the dead, we need to think about that. This resurrection, it's important. Same book, chapter 15. Same book, 1 Corinthians chapter 15. And if you want to know about the resurrection, read 1 Corinthians chapter 15, the whole chapter. When you go home today, read it. Read it over again. Read it over and over and over again. 1 Corinthians chapter 15. This is important. Starting with verse 12. Now, if Christ is preached that he's been raised from the dead, do we preach that? Amen. Does the church here know that Christ was raised from the dead? He was resurrected. Do we believe it? Amen. When we made that confession, we believed it, didn't we?
1: Amen.
0: All right. How do some of you say that there is no resurrection of the dead? He's speaking to the church there at Corinth, you see. He says, if Christ is preached, because Paul said right in the first verse of this chapter, I make known to you the gospel, which I preach to you, wherein you stand, and wherein you are saved, unless you believed in vain, how that Christ died for our sins, and he was buried, and he resurrected from the dead. And so now Paul is saying, if Christ is preached that he's been raised from the dead, how do some of you say that there's no resurrection of the dead? If there's no resurrection of the dead, then Christ is not risen. And if Christ is not risen, then our preaching is, I am empty. Anyone have another word? Vain? Speak up. Mine says, my preaching is empty if I don't preach that Christ rose from the dead, Albert. Right? Okay, yes, and we have found false witnesses of God because we have testified of God that he raised up Christ whom he did not raise. God raised up Christ. That's why we preach, that's why we do that. We want people to realize that Jesus is the Lord, Jesus is the Christ, Lord of lords and King of kings. God raised him from the dead. Jesus raised himself from the dead. The Spirit, Romans chapter 1 and verse 4, he was resurrected according to the power of the Spirit. Jesus said, I lay my life down and I can raise it up again. But most of the verses we see that God, we have testified, this is what Paul's saying, this is what we do every week, we have testified that he has raised up God, that he raised up Christ, whom he did not raise up? If in fact the dead do not rise, for if the dead do not rise, then Christ is not risen. And if Christ is not risen, your faith is what? Futile, I have here. You're still in your sins. And also those who have fallen asleep in Christ have all the people that have died. If Jesus hasn't risen from the dead, they have perished. If in this life only we have hope in Christ, we are of all men the most pitiable. Don't fall. Love where we are, love what God has given us, but don't fall in love with the things of this world. Because the answer is there. If in this life we have hope in Christ, if this life only we have hope in Christ, we are of all men most to be people. Okay, let me see how we're doing here. All right, let me see. We're going to read One more verse. Galatians. And here we're going to read, it's in one verse. It's in one verse. Galatians chapter 1 and verse 1. Galatians chapter 1 and verse 1. Paul, an apostle, not from men, nor through man, but through Jesus Christ and God the Father, who what? Who raised him from the dead, and all the brethren that are with me. See, but there was something that was going on there. But Paul's letting him know, God raised Jesus from the dead, brethren. And he says there in verse 6, I marvel. I'm astonished. I think some versions say I'm troubled that you are turning away so soon from him who called you in the grace of Christ to a different gospel, which is not another. But there are some who trouble you and want to pervert the gospel of Christ. He says, even if an angel from heaven preach any other gospel to you than what we have preached to you, let him be cursed, as we have said before. So I say again, if anyone preaches any other gospel to you than what you have received, let him be accursed. And that's why we need to be really careful, you see. There are people who say, well, I believe, you know, I was baptized, and so we ask the question, do you take communion? Do you commune with the Lord every Sunday in the Lord's Supper? Why do I have to do that? That's a lot of the answers that people give. Why do I have to do that? Because we're commanded to. Acts chapter 20 and verse 7 says, on the first day of the week, they met together to break bread. And Paul continued his sermon till what? Not a 20-minute sermon. he continued his sermon till midnight, and it was so boring at times. It says there was a fellow up on the third floor of the building, and he fell. And Paul came down and laid on him, and what did he do? He what?
1: He resurrected.
0: Paul had the power of an apostle. He resurrected him from the dead. Now that person died again. You see, do we believe when we die through the power of the Spirit and Jesus and God the Father, we're going to be resurrected?
2: Yeah.
0: Let's pray. Lord, we thank you for the time we've had here at this Bible class. We ask your blessings now as we dismiss and we take the time to go into our worship. In Jesus' name we pray. Amen.
1: Amen.
0: Okay. Thank you, everyone.
3: And Igniters, that was none other than our good friend, Brother John Kirpiel, there. And amen to that. Boy, that was a good Bible study. Really enjoyed that one, Brother John. Amen to that. I'm serious, Igniters. Talk about emphasizing Ephesians 6, 4 through 6, Igniters, about being one. Amen. That's the whole thing. I really do. John made quite a few points there. Better be kind of getting along. Because he's right. There's not going to be an Asian division of heaven. There's not going to be a Caucasian. There's not going to be a black. It's all one. Boy, we got some. Anyways, wow. That's all I can be able to say is wow. Let's go ahead, Igniters, and to get into this one here. This was actually a really, really good one. Sister TL, yes, I just mentioned you, Sister TL. Happy Lord's Day, back with us. Sister TL wrote in here with a couple of hearts, says, greetings, Brother John. Good lesson this morning. And yeah, Brother John was not holding back this morning at all. And amen to that. Amen to that. Sister TL then sent in three hearts with an amen, brother. One more for four. One more for five. And another amen. Three more for eight. Three more for 11. And then said, thanks, Brother John. Amen to that. Even I myself, really, just, yeah, amen. I sent in one heart along with an amen, sent in three more for a total of four, one more for five, one more for six, and sent an amen to that. Go ahead. Are we ever fired up? Igniters, I'd like to give a shout out hailing all the way over from our Cebu station is none other than our good friend, Brother Eleazar, with us here on Ignite Radio. Maganda Mumaga, good morning to you, bro. By the way, it is Monday morning in the Philippines and in all the Asian Pacific. What do we got, like 5 hours? Brother Eleazar gets to keep us all fired up. Amen to that. Coming up here, Igniters, in 64 minutes. Sunday sermons, lessons, and studies here on Ignite Radio. Whatever you do, don't be touching that dial. Don't touch it. We got a lot going on, that's for sure. Here's the song, Igniters, in the suite. By and by, here on Ignite Radio, happy Lord's Day goes to all of you.

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